0: included on the long list for the Center for the Book's 2026 First Novel Award. Joe Bond, welcome to Kentucky Writers Roundtable.
1: Thank you so much for having me.
0: Well, first, I just want to say congratulations on that being named to the long list for Center for Fiction. That's a great honor.
1: Yeah, thank you. I had not read a ton of contemporary fiction the last 10 years, so I really wasn't aware of that award. But
0: yeah.
1: My publisher and my agent were really excited. So I'm like, I looked it up, and I feel pretty honored to be included with all those other novels.
0: Yeah, this is a great novel, and that is definitely a well-deserved recognition for it. Let's start out, if you would, and just give us a little introductory to the novel, maybe read an excerpt for us to get us started.
1: Sure. The novel is set in a boys' home, you know, and there's about 12 kids. They're teenagers. They've been sent there. They've been committed to the state. They come from broken families, but they've made mistakes. They've committed crimes and whatnot. And so I will read from an early chapter called Absent Without Leave. We came from all over the state, from 5 minutes outside of Cincinnati to an hour out of Arkansas, from the streets, but also the sticks, from projects like City Heights to Shotgun Shacks in Clay City. Some of us were lifers. We had come to hope from other homes, other programs, and some were temporaries, but all of us were runners. We ran 2 days before Christmas, the day after Thanksgiving, and Sundays when no one came to visit. We ran when the group had it out for us, and the JTOs did too, when we didn't earn a phase, when we didn't earn a phone call, and when our best friends went home. But mostly we ran when we were new. You couldn't lose your phase if you were on orientation. You couldn't lose your time if you hadn't put any in. That didn't mean there weren't consequences. John Allen, the first time he ran, bolted bow-legged down the hill on a Saturday night to meet up with a woman he had supposedly made love to. We were sure she didn't exist. Watts brought him back late that night with his face blown up like a basketball. Pierce thought he'd been beat, but he'd got himself lost in the woods was all, and the mosquitoes had eaten him alive. You could run. The doors weren't locked, but that didn't mean you were getting anywhere. It made a lot more sense to wait until we were already out in the community. So we did. We ran off from day treatment, basketball tournaments, and fishing trips. We ran off from church, every head bowed, every eye closed. We ran when Mr. Watts took us into town to see the fireworks, and a group of high school girls laughed at our skippies. They were dressed up, beautiful, and there we were in the cheapest, sorriest shoes the state of Kentucky could get a deal on. Watts couldn't put us in anything better because he'd spent the last of his money, our money, printing Hope House into the chests of our phase shirts, as if it were something to be proud of, something to announce, the whole group wearing the same outfit and our heads shaved down to our scalps. We could see it in the eyes of everyone we passed that they couldn't decide whether we were criminals or in a cult. We ran when we realized we weren't free, that there was something other than walls between us and the world. We ran when we remembered where we were and where we weren't, but also when an opportunity arose, when staff left their car keys in their jackets draped over the desk chair in the hall. Every so often, our legs took off on their own. We were running before we realized it. It was a problem. People in the community didn't want us out on our own, stealing their cars, breaking into their homes. Watts warned us, they're going to shut us down. Still, we ran. Even when we weren't sure what we were running from. That first time I took off, I thought I had it all planned out. I told myself all I had to do was make it to the highway. And then I did. I made it. I'd imagined sirens, a search, dogs on leashes pulling the police along in the direction of my scent. But it was quiet out. It was cold. A pair of headlights broke through the darkness. I jabbed my thumb out over the road and waved my arms. I couldn't believe my luck. Pickup truck, and it was stopping. I caught up to it out of breath, my heart pounding inside my chest. The passenger side window rolled slowly down, and a stranger I could barely see leaned into his steering wheel and peered out at me. In all my eagerness to be free of the old house, free from everyone and everything in it, I had failed completely to anticipate what I was about to be asked. Where to? I stood on the side of the road silent and stunned. The guy asked me again, where are you headed? But all I could do was stare at him. No idea. Until finally, he drove away.
0: All right. Thank you. Gives us a good introduction to who we're dealing with. And one thing that really stood out to me in this is just the number of characters that we get to know. And I feel like the reader really gets to know so many of these boys and the counselors and the JTOs and Mr. Watts through that. How did you approach this novel with so many characters and being able to flesh them out so well?
1: That's a good question. I would say revision was the best thing, because I had a lot more than ended up in the book. You know, in early drafts, you know, I had just started to write about the kids. I wasn't too worried about how they all came together, and so I would write about D'Amico Sears. I wrote his story first, and then I wrote Bobby Church's story. And these are two different kids from totally different parts of the state. D'Amico's from, you know, Louisville, and Bobby Church is, I think he says he's from nowhere, but he's, you know, he's from Eastern Kentucky. And, you know, and then I wrote about Tony Malapelli, who ate a light bulb, and he's, comes to the home from the psych ward. And as I went through drafts, I began to figure out how they came together and how they interacted at the home. And at the same time, I had kids I had to cut out through revision, and just from feedback that I did feel I had too many. And, you know, one thing I did that helped me a lot, while I wrote this book, I kept going back to read Tim O'Brien and the things they carried. Okay. And just to look at how he handled a lot of characters, all the different soldiers. And that was kind of my guide to what I thought I could get away with in terms of how many characters and how you could circle back to their stories and how you didn't have to reintroduce them every time. That, you know, you could trust your readers a little bit to pick up on and remember who was who. And, but that, you know, it was hard cutting kids out of the book. And there was some condensing, but it was just done through revision, you know, because I knew so many kids and I knew so many stories, and it's easy to imagine things off of a life that you grew up around. And so really it was more just about cutting things down.
2: Was that like, you said you wrote at least two of the stories individually first. Did you do that for all of the characters? You sort of wrote their characters as if you were writing a short story, and then maybe you kind of reshuffled the deck and kind of assembled it as a sort of quilt. Is that what happened?
1: Something like that. You know, I wrote the D'Amico Sears story first, and I don't think at that point I was thinking of it as a novel. And I wrote that story, and, you know, it won a contest, and one of the perks of winning was then, you know, you got like an agency review, so agents read. And one, you know, some of the feedback I received was, you know, short story collections are really difficult to publish. And I had, by then, you know, it was 3 or 4 months after I had written that story, and I was already kind of developing the other boys. So I was encouraged to think of it as a novel, and it kind of is a novel in stories, I think.
2: And
1: I think that
2: it's episodic in a way, in addition to being all very character focused. But it does have plot. It does have a plot, and although it's sort of episodic, right? I mean, things happen, and then you move on to the next thing.
1: Sure, and that was the way I kind of experienced experienced the home growing up, the homes my dad ran and that I grew up around. It was, you kind of learned each kid's story. And I wanted to tell it like that, but also wanted to kind of weave in short chapters to not be too cumbersome with all these different characters. Mm. And definitely once I found a publisher and stuff, I mean, it just went through so many edits. And that was when a little bit more of a central plot started to come together about the home closing and, you know, that threat of it closing. And that, you know, was not something that was always there in the beginning, but it was something I knew. I saw these homes close. I saw what happened, the interactions with the community, how difficult it was to stay open. And for that to kind of be a thread to pull along through the book was probably, you know, in the last year that I was working on it, that part came together.
2: Do homes like this still exist? Or are they kind of a thing of the past now? Do the kids just stay in juvie, or do they go to – what happens to these kids now?
1: You know, I've been gone from Kentucky for a long time, so I'm not sure what the state of things is in Kentucky. I think there was a big movement to try to keep kids out of, you know, the camps and the really difficult places, to try to keep kids closer to the – to family. Unfortunately, like you see in this book, a lot of the kids just didn't have family. That model, that the evidence-based model, doesn't really apply to kids who don't have anyone.
2: Do have anyone, that they're often not reliable. They don't show up.
1: They're not reliable. Yeah.
2: They're on drugs or whatever.
1: Right. And, you know, this particular Hope House is really based on like a small group home setting that I was around, like the first home I was ever around. And, you know, I don't know about group homes in Kentucky. I know the model has changed a lot. The places that I knew growing up are now like adult rehabilitation, you know, drug rehabilitation places now. So that's a good question. I don't know where all the boys are now.
0: Yeah. Now this, the novel itself is set in the 80s, 90s time frame with that, and sort of an element of that time. And how did AWOL sort of serves as that as the primary narrator through this, and sometimes telling the other boys' stories with that? How did he come to be in that role for you?
1: Right. You know, his voice came first, honestly, and I didn't know who he was. I had the voice down, and he was telling D'Amico's story, but I didn't know who he was. And again, that came through just writing other kids' stories and the sort of pressure that the people around you put on the novel, my agent and editor, and they would kind of push me to, you know, we need to know more about your narrator. We need to figure out who this is. And so I had his voice, but I knew he was in the home. I wanted him inside. I wanted it to be, you know, an insider story. And I thought that he could tell the story better than a third person narrator or anyone from remove. You know, I thought inside the home, he would have insights that others couldn't have, that adults couldn't have, even though he's sort of an adult looking back.
2: I was going to say his voice is pretty literate, if not literary. And so it seemed to me like the person that we hear speaking has had a little bit of time to grow up and mature and perhaps become a writer. It almost sounds like, because he's writing like a writer, he's talking like a writer, and he has insights that are those of a writer, or certainly those of a very wise adult.
0: Yeah.
1: Sure.
0: Well, it looks like it's time for us to take a short break. And so when we come back, we'll talk more with our guest, Joe Bond. Please stay tuned.
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0: Welcome back to Kentucky Writers Roundtable. I'm Kevin Nance, here with Jay McCoy. In case you've just joined us, our guest today is Joe Bond, author of Hope House, published by Hub City Press in May, and just longlisted for the Center for Fiction's 2026 First Novel Prize. And Joe, you are speaking to us by phone. You are not here in the studio with us. Are you in New Orleans now?
1: I am in New Orleans. That's right.
0: It's a great place to be, I think.
1: Yeah.
0: Most of the time. Maybe not all the time, but most of the time. One of my favorite cities.
1: It's a beautiful place to evacuate from.
0: Right. I want to take us back to your time growing up and having this interesting window into a world that you ended up. I mean, I don't imagine that you thought at the time, wow, I'm going to write a novel about this one day. But what was it like? And to what extent were you there? Did you get to know the boys, you know, on any level? Or was it a case of your father coming home and telling stories? Or how did that work?
1: Oh, I was there all the time. I mean, I did everything with the boys. They were, you know, if my dad took them hiking, I would get on the van and go hiking with them. If he took them to a ball game, I did that. You know, back then you could, you know, now you wouldn't be able to sit in on counseling and stuff, but back then it was just, I would go to the home, I would play with my toy cars in my dad's office, and I would sit with the boys and watch TV, and as I got a little bit older, I would absolutely sit in on group counseling. I rode everywhere with them on the van. They would tell what they called their past history, which is, you know, their stories from where they came from. And it was kind of a requirement that they shared that with their group. And so I would listen to everything they'd been through, or everything they were willing to tell anyway. And I knew all of them. And
0: did you feel you had an insight into their, I guess what we might call strategies at the time? I mean, you clearly have an idea now about why they were the way they were, in terms of acting tough when actually underneath, you know, there's a great vulnerability there. Did you see that at the time, or was that something that came to you later?
1: You know, I think I probably didn't see it when I was a small child or anything, but I understood that the lives they had lived were different than the one I was living, that they came from a different world, that they, you know, I had a mom and a dad, and I had a perfectly fine, a good childhood, and I could hear from their stories that they didn't. And as I got older, you know, and became a teenager and was still around them quite a lot, and would, you know, I worked at a home when I was in high school. I was too young to work the floor, so I would work like night shift on the weekends and stuff. And my dad was the kind of person who would never just tell you the answer to a question. He would answer with another question. And so he was always teaching me to think and you know, one consequence is that I had to figure things out for myself. I had to figure out a lot about these kids myself. But also I saw him with them. I saw how he and the other staff members who were really skilled could work with them, and how you had to build relationships with them and get to know them and find out what they cared about and what they were holding on to. And over time, observing that, you know, probably by the time I was the last time I ever, I worked a couple summers at a home when I was in college, and then that was it. And by then I felt like I understood them pretty well.
0: Well, why don't you read another excerpt? Give us a little bit more of the novel, and then we'll turn this segment over to Jay and let him get a word in edgewise.
1: Sure. This is from a chapter called Past Histories. Everybody had a story. You told the group where you were from, what you'd done, who you had back home, if anyone. We call this your past history. You had to tell your past history to come off orientation, but then you kept telling it. New peer walked in the door. You paired off with him and told him your story, and he told you his. Of course, nobody's story came out all. Of course, nobody's story came out all at once, or even the same way twice. We were liars, but most of the lies we told were to ourselves. Your past history was what you had done, but also what you had not done. It was what had been done to you. It was everything you had witnessed and learned and everything you hadn't. Say you couldn't read. Say you couldn't add. Say you'd been shot in your feet. The details depended on who you were telling your story to. If you were from Beecher Terrace in Louisville, paired off with a peer from another project, say the Cotter Homes, you might let that peer know who you ran with. But if somebody you knew had thrown a shot at somebody the peer knew and you were in the car, it might turn out that your cousin was not your cousin, that you'd never even heard of him. In this way, we kept our past under revision. We bragged about the things we'd done, then swore to God we hadn't done them. We left things out, like the truth, and twisted things, like the facts. Your past history was the gold in your teeth, the burns on your hands. It was the word heartless inked across your back. It was your shoes. Carvel McLemore wore white Calvin Klein's, CK's, Crip Killers. Jaquan Bentley wore blue British Knights, BK's, Blood Killers. Tony Boy Malapelli wore psych ward slip-ons. And Bobby Church, well, Bobby didn't have any shoes, not when he first got to Hope. The state police dropped him off barefoot, covered in mud. You could tell your past history in group like Bobby did, or pair off on a smoke break. You could tell it while busting wood or clearing brush or picking weeds. But often we told our stories on the van. Peers crammed in shoulder to shoulder, knee to knee. Mr. Watts behind the wheel of the old Ford Econoline doing 75 and a 55, with the trailer full of lawnmowers jumping and jangling behind us. Speak up, we would tell whoever was talking, a command that might mean a peer was too quiet or that he was full of it. At Hope, the divide was not black, white, city, country. It was the peers who had been there and the ones who had just walked in the door. If a new peer was building himself up and we knew he was small time, we sent him a signal. Hey, speak up. And if he started right back in on it, telling peers how he'd run the show back home, we'd cut him off again. We said, speak up. You didn't have to get in a peer's face to blow him up. If he actually had something to say, something to tell the group, that made it even easier. You could bully a peer, control him, but not let him tell a story. Of course, there were good things in our past, too, but what good was it to talk about them? They weren't good anymore. We spoke in code and understood.

0: There was no need to call it our past history. It's just your past, he said. But it was so much more than that. It was the mountains and the streets, the courtyards and the hollers, dime bags, dust, mini fins, and front yard fishing holes. It was the skirting of a trailer peeled back so Bobby Church could crawl in out of the rain. It was the woman who knelt beside Smooth when he thought he was dying. Her praying for him and him praying for us. It was our fathers in prison, our mothers in hiding. The choices we'd made and the choices that had been made for us. We didn't get to decide where we were from. We didn't get to pick who our people were or what all they'd been through. Most of us were set up for failure, and so we failed. But to blame everybody else was to absolve ourselves. To blame the world, however accurately, was to accept that we did not have a meaningful role in our own lives. And yet we could not possibly understand our situations or imagine a way forward without acknowledging our past and everything we were still up against. For some of us, that took years. We were the ones whose past weren't much different than the present. Our lives were and always had been a placement somewhere. For peers like me, who'd been through other homes, who'd been through foster care, the real world was what you heard about when other peers were telling their stories. So you listened. And if you'd been in Hope as long as I had, hearing all those past histories and trying to tell your own, you could almost forget what was yours and what wasn't. If you didn't have a family, maybe you found one somewhere. Maybe you gave yourself somebody to get home to. It was all a story anyway. I preferred to tell mine out on the road, when I could stare out a window and watch the world slip by and believe in the possibility that whatever I was about to say, I could leave back there somewhere, behind me. On those long trips Watts took us on, we told our past histories to the new peer, and he told his to us, and then we moved on. We talked about something else, everything ahead of us, our hopes. Our futures, even.
1: Great, thank you. Now, we've been talking about your personal history and relationship with this novel, and then in April you wrote a piece for the Paris Review that was sort of telling your story and the connection with this, and. There was a great photo included in that piece that, was of some of the boys. So that was an interesting to read that, in conjunction with the novel. How do you go about, as a novelist, pulling from your real life experience into the fiction and finding that balance there?
0: Yeah, I feel like real life seeded the novel. There are things in the book that some of the things that kids said, that they are real. I heard a kid one time in counseling ask, if my mom doesn't want me selling drugs, how come she takes the money I give her? And, that is a line, and that did make it into the book. That Carvel McLemore says that, yeah, in the book. And, Carvel is not a real, he wasn't a kid, I know. He wasn't like a thinly veiled version of an exact kid, but I did know a lot of kids like him. And, same thing, with all the serious stuff in the book was seeded by real things. But not necessarily any of it happened, or some of it may have. I can tell you there were things that I thought, I'd imagined that when I would send a draft to my dad, I would send it just to have him tell me what he thought. And he would inform me that things I thought I had made up, I had not.
2: Right. Your dad is still with us, obviously.
0: He's still with us. So I would send him, I sent him an early draft and, was hoping for some feedback and him to say it was a great, and I didn't get anything back. And so I called my mom and I was like, did Dad get that? Did he read it? And she said, yeah, he's back in the bedroom crying. And, it reminded me of, the Mr. Watts characters, pretty clearly based on a version of him when he was young.

0: And, you know, it reminded me of how close to these kids he was and how close to the book. And, but I had sent him another, the D'Amico story, I think, or a draft of it. And in that story, you know, he has a child. He's 16 years old, but he's a dad, and he wants to take care of this kid, but he's at this home. He has no mechanism of doing that. And the group, you know, this is not a big giveaway for the book. It's a small moment, but the book, in the book, his group members get together and they pull their money and they buy his child some clothes, and, you know, that he can send home to his baby. And I sent my dad that, and, you know, that's the part I thought I had totally made that up. I thought I had imagined it. And Dad told me, you know, you got that wrong. And I was like, how could I have gotten that wrong if I imagined it? And he said, no, that happened one time. And he said, but the group didn't pull their money and buy the kids some clothes. They bought the kids some diapers. And so that made me really question how much of this stuff I'm imagining versus that, you know, the stories I heard all growing up and the kids I knew. You know, there's some, I mean, it's fiction, but there is some authenticity there, or, you know, I hope it comes across on the page anyway.
1: Well, Joe, as we sort of wind down, we've got a couple of minutes before the end of the segment, but why don't, just for our listeners and their benefit, take us through, let's say, the top six characters, you know, the six main figures that we learn about. We've already heard about AWOL. We've already heard about Watts, who's to some degree based on your father. Tell us about these other boys, maybe starting with Carvel, who's sort of the hardest case. And then just tell us, give us a thumbnail quickly about each one of these folks.
0: Sure. Carvel McLemore, to me, is the most sophisticated kid in the group, because he really understands what he's up against, and more than Mr. Watts, the counselor, understands. You know, this kid knows when he goes home, he's going to be going right back into the situation that he came from. Tony Malapelli is, I think, what the others would call the crazy one. You know, he ate a light bulb, but he's got a big heart.
1: And he kind of has fits of a sort.
0: He does. He, early in the book, he needs to be wrestled down to the floor, a fair amount, restrained. But then he thanks the people who restrain him. So he's something, you know, he's a little bit different. And his best friend is John Allen Blanton. And to me, their friendship is an unlikely one. Tony's this great big kid, you know, kind of crazy. And somehow inside this home, John Allen becomes his friend. And we also have D'Amico, who I've mentioned, is a dad. He's got a child and he's from Louisville and he wants to go home. And it's not like that for all the kids. AWOL, the narrator runs off a lot, but it's what he feels about the home changes quite a bit from his beginning to his end. And there's Charlie Ocampo, who's kind of the silent, can't speak up in group kid, but who is still a fixture in the home. And Peanut is the goofy one, who, you know, they forget his birthday at one point. But he's kind of takes some of the tension out of the group.
1: Well, let's stop there, and we have to take a short break. We'll come right back and talk more with our guest, Joe Bond. We'll be right back.

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2: Per the ACLU, if the police or ICE are at your home, stay calm and keep the door closed.
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0: Welcome back to Kentucky Writers Roundtable. I'm Jay McCoy, here with Kevin Nance and our guest Joe Bond, an Eastern Kentucky fiction writer who expanded an award-winning short story into a powerful new novel set to garner its own accolades. Joe, we sort of we wrapped up that last section talking about some of the different characters, this rich cast of boys and counselors and JTOs who are in this environment. So why don't we start this section, if you would, read it. Would you mind reading us maybe another piece from the novel that is maybe one of the other boys' stories?
1: Well, I have a shorter piece that does mention different kids. This one's called Requiem for a Group. In my mind, sometimes we are all together again. It's 8 a.m. on a frigid February morning, and the armory has no heat, or else no one has bothered to turn it on for us. The referees wear winter coats, and our opponents charge up and down the court like a herd of wild horses blowing out plumes of frosted air. They are cloaked in red satin warm-ups the JV team must have donated. We're in our sweatpants, the pilled cotton itching our legs. We strip down to our two short shorts and our marigold and green Hope House basketball jerseys. The locker rooms are locked, and so we storm out of a bathroom onto the still-cold court, howling in unison. Oh, you did it. Now you're going to get it. Oh, you did it. Now you're going to get it. The whistle blows, and the first basket we score is the first thing that has ever happened. It's the first inkling of glory. We're up against Youth Village, Pinecrest, Serenity, some place that sounds nice but isn't. On the court, they're calling us names, calling our mothers names, and we're telling them we don't even know our mothers. John Allen Blanton on the far end of the bench is furious, and Bobby Church is trying to calm him down. D'Amico Sears is pouting because Mr. Watts won't put him in the game. Smooth's asking God to let us win, and Tony Boy Malapelli, Big Tone, is patrolling the paint with a grin on his face and what looks like shards of a shattered light bulb glittering in his teeth. Foul! Foul! Mr. Watts screams. Call the foul! He takes a timeout to tell Carvel McLemore he's doing too much. He's begging Jaquan Bentley to step up. He's trying to rally us back, promising us that our lives are in our own hands. A door swings open and the game stops. A gust of icy wind whistles in from the outside world and sweeps across the court. It's Peanut who hops up, but he can't get the door closed. Charlie Ocampo has to help him, the two of them pushing back against the wind until finally the door slams shut and the game resumes. Pierre's sitting frozen on the bench, huddled in close together. It's life and death now in the armory gymnasium. The referees try to tell Mr. Watts otherwise. They're telling him to calm down. It's just a game, Rock. But it's not, he swears. He is livid, not above slinging a chair onto the wooden bleachers behind us, where it will hit no one, because no one is here but us. The bleachers are empty, occupied by not a single fan, family member, or interested party. The morning sun, shining through the busted-out factory-style windows, high up on either side of the court, cast down on the ancient dusty gym floor, bar after bar of ice-cold light. We are all caught in it, glistening. The scoreboard flickers. We're ahead. We're behind. We're coming back. We are kids still, on the cusp of something, and that feeling inside us is hope.
2: I think Jay and I were talking about this a little bit before we came on the air, and it was about the idea that, you know, the book is so compassionate and in a certain way, it's almost kind of told, AWOL is narrating the book, but the viewpoint in some ways is kind of that of Mr. Watts, I feel like, and in the sense that these kids, as hard as they may appear, and Carvel has the word heartless tattooed on his back, and all of the kids at one time or another put on the show of being very, very tough. And And yet underneath, we, you know, in virtually all cases, we come to see that it's a kind of armor that they're wearing to keep themselves from, well, embarrassment, shame, a lot of other things. And I wonder, I have to say, there's a cynical part of me as I was reading your novel that wanted to say, well, now, hold on here. There are some genuinely tough cases, I bet, in these homes. Kids who, for whatever reason, are indeed irredeemable. And maybe that's, you know, maybe that's not correct. I don't know. What's your feeling about how close you get to, you know, the really bad? But then again, maybe the really bad kids didn't come into the home. Maybe they stayed back in juvie or eventually went to prison. I don't know.
1: Well, I think there are some incredibly difficult kids. And I think that the later you get them, the more impossible it becomes. And, you know, I saw, I think it was Ed Burns who did the show The Wire with David Simon, talk mm-hmm. about when he was, by the time he'd been a police officer and retired and was teaching school, and he was talking about how young you had to reach them. And it went from being teenagers, you could repair, you know, whatever was going on, you could figure them out, to you really needed them to get to them when they were still in elementary school. You know, it was getting younger and younger. And yeah, I mean, there were kids that you just couldn't work, that they wouldn't work with you. It was too late in the game. I think Carvel in the book is that sort of kid that Watts has decided to get rid of him. And he's tried to work him, and he cannot do it. The kid has just been through too many homes. He just doesn't believe in this place either.
2: And he has some serious bad stuff in his past.
1: Sure. And really bad stuff. And, you know, and he's out to kind of ruin the place. And so, you know, Watts has decided to kick him out. And so in real life, that stuff would happen, you know. I don't know that I don't know at what point, like, the threshold is crossed into irredeemable or I can't help you. You know, I do think there are some incredibly difficult teenagers, for sure. I also think that they've been failed in many ways to get to that point. And, you know, to kind of be that last line of defense, of the last person who has the skill to reach a kid is pretty important, you know.
2: But none of those kids are bad seeds or psychopaths. They are just kids, as Watts says at one point.
1: Yeah. Right. And he, you know, I think there's a section of the book where he acknowledges, or the text acknowledges, it's sort of from his viewpoint, that part of the skill is recognizing when there's still a kid on the inside. Like, and when you have a kid that can function in that group home setting, and when that setting won't work for him. And this, you know, as far as like a bad seed or everything they've been through, I mean, I think it accumulates. And again, it's like the earlier you can get to the kid, the better. And in this book, you know, I had drafts. I absolutely had a draft where a kid comes in and they can't work. The group can't work him. The Mr. Watts can't, and he eventually gets kicked out. But that was one of the kids I cut, and it just that's a hard story to fit into the book. You know, it would have had to have been a bigger book.
0: Mm. Yeah. Now, We mentioned earlier, as far as the sort of the structure of the novel, of being, you know, these vignettes, and the chapters are relatively short and even divided up into these stories. Can you talk a little bit about how you structured this novel, how it, you know, it sort of follows the five phases of the program within the house? Can you talk a little bit about that structure and how you came to that?
1: Sure. And, you know, in real life, the boys would not all kind of go through the program together. You would have a few kids graduating and you know, a few kids coming in. And I needed to condense their timeline a little bit to where they would be there together. They'd interact more. I wouldn't have to constantly be introducing new characters. So yeah, the first section of the book is called Orientation. And I didn't want to tell the reader so much, like, this is what this world is, and just do it directly. I really kind of wanted to drop the reader down into the world, give the reader some credit that they could figure it out, you know, that peers were what the boys called each other,
0: yeah.
1: Their peers. And, you know, I think if you're dropped down in that world, soon enough you'll begin to recognize it and kind of understanding what the rules are and how the boys are using, you know, the pointing out problems as a way to get back at each other. And so, yeah, it starts off in orientation. And as we move through the phases, you know, that was, again, that goes back to kind of Tim O'Brien's book and how you can move forward and circle back and retell stories from a different vantage point. And, you know, one of the trickier things was getting some of Mr. Watts's past in there, how he'd started out at the home and him wanting to be a counselor and wanting to run the home and build the home into something big and where he could take in as many kids as he wanted. You know, I think that as the book goes on, I've got that on the page to where the home and, you know, whether or not it's going to be closed becomes more of the narrative. And also with AWOL's story was difficult to figure out. As I figured out who I wanted him to be, in the back part of the book, I start telling more of his story. But yeah, early on, it's mostly him telling other people's stories, the other boys' stories.
2: Yeah. You mentioned O'Brien. Are there other literary antecedents of this book, would you say? I was thinking, I mean, there's a sort of a genre, loosely construed genre of men, or in this case, teenage boys, in close proximity, in sort of basically closed groups. And I was thinking about, it occurred to me, Catch 22, it occurred to me, Cool Hand Luke. I thought about One Flew Over the Cuckoo's Nest. And then you've got the sort of the age thing happening. I mean, and I was thinking about books like A Separate Piece is a novel mm-hmm. about this same age group,
0: and
2: of
0: the,
2: course, in a much different setting. What were you going to say, Jay?
0: The Center for Fiction even references this as the Nickel Boys meet this boy's life.
2: Right. Yeah. Right. So is there, does this book share DNA with any of the books that I mentioned or perhaps others that I didn't?
1: Well, I loved Cool Hand Luke and One Flew Over the Cuckoo's Nest and, you know, the old French movie, The 400 Blows.
2: Yeah.
1: Is an all-time favorite of mine. Of course, I love Stand By Me. It's a small group, you know, just four kids, but I love that one. I would say, you know, the early short fiction of Richard Ford, I love, like Rock Springs, I loved. And Tobias Wolff, you know, I love his stories. And there's Red Calvary by Isaac Babel. Structure-wise, he kind of showed me you can have these short, almost poetic little chapters interwoven, and he did that in Red Calvary, and I loved it. So I would say all those books and films were all an influence.
0: Mm. Now, let's sort of jump ahead a little bit. What are you working on now, or what's in the pipeline for you?
1: Yeah, I, you know, as I worked on this book, I would send it off for editing and revision and, you know, and wait. So then while waiting, you know, for to be told that more characters had to be cut, I could work on something else.
2: You know, the chopping block.
1: Yeah, you know, I'm interested. What I'm working on now is a book about two guys who are friends. You know, I spent a long time covering the fights. For, you know, I did it for newspapers and ESPN and stuff, like UFC type fights. And I was there when the sport was really first starting. And, it was a pretty interesting, strange world. And so, you know, I'm interested in writing a book set in that world, but not really about that world, really about friendship, male friendship. And, you know, I haven't seen a ton of stuff done on that, or at least not recently. So
2: that seems like a very commercial idea. I mean, I hope that doesn't sound like a bad word, but that sounds like a book that would have almost a built-in audience.
0: Yeah.
1: Well, I'll take it. I heard so many people say about Hope House that it was cinematic, and I was like, I don't know if that's a compliment or not. Like, I felt like it hit a phase where being cinematic, a book being cinematic was...
2: I think it could be a really good stage play.
1: Yeah.
2: Yeah.
1: With a big cast.
2: Yeah, and you get all the hot new, you know, Brat Pack actors in there. What about the way that you – it doesn't – well, I don't know. It's stereotypical to say, you know, that fiction that takes place in Kentucky needs to be in a certain sort of way. But did being a Kentuckian and having – the you know, having grown up in Eastern Kentucky, how much did that come into your thought process as you wrote the book?
1: You know, it's almost, the home is almost a world within a world, and
2: it can almost, you know, be anywhere. Yeah.
1: I think that part's true, except for I think some of the boys are distinctly from Eastern Kentucky. Like, I think. Yeah. I don't think some of the kids could be necessarily from anywhere. I think a lot of them could, but I do think there is, you know, some distinctly Kentucky flavor in the book. And I loved growing up in Kentucky. I loved where I grew up. I also felt the need to move away.
2: Mm.
1: And so to revisit the community that I knew in the book, and, you know, the community has a difficult relationship with the home in the book. But at the same time, the staff, the people that work at the home come from the community. The good people there come from just outside of the home. And so do the difficult people. And that's kind of the way I remember it in real life. There were good people around that were very skilled at working with the kids, and there were people who did not want them in the community. And I kind of understood both sides of it. I think that whether it's Eastern Kentucky or anywhere, when you bring, when you have a home like this, and the kids are coming from cities and all these different places, and you kind of put it in someone's backyard, there's going to be some difficulty. And that's certainly something I saw.
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This is Notes from the Jazz Underground. I'm Paul Abella. This is where jazz gets a little weirder, a little louder, and a little more on the edge. This week, I've got music for every mood you could have in the Jazz Underground. Feeling feisty? I got you. Feeling contemplative? I got you too. Want your jazz to be more avant-garde? You're in the right place. And getting things started tonight, let's do it with Seattle-based drummer Matt Jorgensen and his band 451. This is their quite fantastic take on Led Zeppelin's No Quarter.

Still pushing that rock. Joshua Redman from the Elastic album here on Notes from the Jazz Underground. Before that, we kicked off the show tonight with Matt Jorgensen and 451 and their take on No Quarter. So good. Anyway, I'm Paul Labella. We've eased you into the underground jazz lair. Now let's do what we came here to do with The Thing, Swedish free jazz band from their album Shake. We're going to actually hear four from them. First Shake, Second Shake, Third Shake, and finally, Botafogo. I'm going to enjoy this set. I hope you do too. It's Notes from the Jazz.

Thank you.

The Thing. Some Swedish free jazz for your pleasure on tonight's edition of Notes from the Jazz Underground. We heard Botafogo to wrap up the set, and before that one, we heard First Shake, Second Shake, and Third Shake. I'm Paul Labello. Notes from the Jazz Underground comes to you from the studios of WDCB in Chicago every week. When we return, there's more interesting music to be heard, so stick around. Notes from the Jazz Underground will be right back.

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1: This is where we've tried everything turns into this is working. 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
2: This is Notes from the Jazz Underground. I'm Paul Abella with Alan Brofman.

Alan Broffman from the album Infinite Love, Infinite Tears, and we heard Liberation. You're listening to Notes from the Jazz Underground. We're going to get right back to it now. We're going to hear from the Flying Luttenbachers and their special guest, Ken Vandermark.

So that one's named after the melody. Boop, beep, boop, beep, beep. That's Andrew D'Angelo here on Notes from the Jazz Underground. Before that one, it was the Flying Luttenbachers with Ken Vandermark on the tenor sax for Fist Through Glass. This is Notes from the Jazz Underground. I'm down to my last tune tonight. The Revolutionary Snake Ensemble from the album Live Snakes. This is Cassandra 4.

That's Cassandra 4, revolutionary snake ensemble from Live Snakes. And with that, this edition of Notes from the Jazz Underground comes to a close. I'm Paul Abella. Notes from the Jazz Underground was recorded in the studios of WDCB near Chicago with production support from Scott Childers, and it's distributed by PRX. Next week, we'll hear more music, both new and old, and I hope you'll be joining me for it. Until next time, please keep your ears open.

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Find that on the LP Amulet. Jed Bowden with you here on Strange Currency with music still to come on this episode from Quicksand. Kira Rossler, we'll also hear from Jack White and his latest Frozen Charlotte, plus music by the Mountain Goats and Ween. Right now, it's time for a new one from Beck. Beck is back in 2026 with a record called Ride Lonesome. From it, this is In the Night.

Tyler Bowl Game, that is Live It Down. I'm Jed Bodwin. This is Strange Currency, and we heard Beetle Bones before that from Glenn Morrow's Cry for Help. They're back with an LP titled Our Final Album, Volume 1, and back at the top, back in 2026, with an LP titled Ride Lonesome. The song is In the Night. Coming up on this episode of Strange Currency, we have music on the way from Austin, Texas via the Black Drum Set. We'll also hear from Jack White and his latest, Frozen Charlotte, plus the band Quicksand, who are back with a record titled Bring On the Psychics. And right now, from England, it's Corner Shop. They're also back this year with new music. This is a single titled Bounce and Salutes.

0: Corner Shop, that is a bounce and salute. I'm Judd Budwin. This, of course, is Strange Currency. And we have more new music on the horizon from Kira Rossler, former bassist, of course, with Black Flag, and back with a record titled Enigma. We also hear from Canada's Kiwi Junior, Yard Act, and their latest, You're Gonna Need a Little Music. And indeed, you will need a little music. When we come back from this break, in fact, what you'll hear is Quicksand.
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Jack White, that is music that is from his brand new LP, Frozen Charlotte. Tune is All Alone Again. And Kira Rossler before that, Enigma, title tune of her new record. Among those who help her out on this new album are her brother Paul and her good friend Petra Hayden. Quicksand at the Top, title tune from that veteran act's latest LP, Bring on the Psychics. Jeb Bowden with you here on Strange Currency, and we are going to bring on the music. A selection's on the way from the Mountain Goats, Ween. We will also hear from Yard Act as well as Kiwi Jr. Right now, it's Melanie Radford. Melanie Radford is a longtime bassist with Built to Spill. This year, she has released her first ever solo album. It's called For the Sake of Stillness. And from it, this is Siegel.

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6, Steel Guitar. And ladies and gentlemen, I'd like to present

New music from Kira Rossler. That's You Will Feel My Pain. Find that on her new solo record, Enigma. And Kira Rossler, of course, starting off her music career in the Los Angeles punk scene, perhaps most notably playing bass in Black Flag during the 1980s, and then later forming a group called Dose, D-O-S, with her then-husband Mike Watt. Although they have not been married for more than 30 years, they do occasionally continue to collaborate. And the Mountain Goats before that from the Tallahassee effort, Southwood Plantation Road and Ween at the top. From the newly reissued 12 Golden Country Greats, that's Powder Blue. Jed Bowden with you here on Strange Currency with just a little more music coming your way on this episode. We're going to get back to it now with a band out of Canada. This is Kiwi Jr. with Pure Michigan.

Yard Act, that is a piece called New Beginnings, and you can find that on their brand new LP. You're going to need a little music, and a little music before that from Kiwi Jr. out of Canada. Their new record is blown up. The song is Pure Michigan. Jed Budden with you here on Strange Currency, and on the other side of the hour, we have music on the way from Bold Wine. We will also hear from Brave Boy. 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Right now, we've come to a moment where we need to pause and remind you that Strange Currency is a production of KMUW. 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And find all the latest programming notes on that website as well. Thanks again for listening. We'll see you in just a little bit. Closing out now with music from Austin, Texas. This is the Black Drum Set with the Ice Melted. We had to switch.

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Daisy the Greats, that is Dream Song, featuring their good friend Harmony Tividad. Jed Bowden with you here on Strange Currency, with music still to come on this episode from Kira Rossler Ween. Quicksand, we'll hear from the new record, Bring On the Psychics. And right now it's Late Again. This is Crazy or Stupid.

The Mountain Goats, that's brand new music from that veteran act. They're back with a record called Days this summer. The song is Charlie Sheen Reaches Out to the Feds. Babe Rainbow before that to bring us Waterfall from the Acid and Honey record. And late again at the top from New York City, Crazy or Stupid is the song that predicts a new EP from Late Again. That'll be out just a little bit later this year. Jed Bowden with you here on Strange Currency with music still to come from Quicksand. We will also hear from Kira Rossler. And right now it's Jack White. Jack White's back with a record now called Frozen Charlotte. The song is You'll Never Fix Me.

0: Jack White, that is You'll Never Fix Me, and you can find that on the brand new Jack White record, Frozen Charlotte. Jed Bowden with you here on Strange Currency with just a little more music coming your way this hour. We're going to get to a tune from Brave Boy, hear from Bold Wine, also Ween, and When We Return from a very short break, a song from Dinosaur Jr.
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Record Gold to Bring on the Psychics. We heard two tunes from it. In fact, Super Collider, and just before that, Days You Run To. Dinosaur Jr. at the top from the album There Near. Several Got Away. Jed Budwin with you here on Strange Currency, and we are not going to let any time get away from us. We're going to get back into music right now with Ween from the Quebec album. This is Tried and True.

0: Ween, that is music that comes from the LP Quebec. It's a piece titled Tried and True, part of Ween's 2026 reissue campaign. Jet Bowden with you here on Strange Currency, with music still to come this hour from Kira Rossler. After a break, Bold Wine.
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Kira Rossler on Strange Currency. That's a piece called Reset from her new album, Enigma, her second solo release. Kira Rossler getting some help on that tune from her good friend, Petra Hayden. And before that, a Brave Boy from Wichita, Kansas. Drifting from that outfit's debut album, A Faint Voice at Loudest. And at the top, also from Wichita, Kansas, Bold Wine. That group getting ready to issue a brand new LP. In fact, probably out by the time that you hear this episode. Jed Bowden with you here on Strange Currency with just a little more music coming your way this hour. We're going to get back to it now with Jared Hart. This is a tune from the upcoming album, The Midnight Motel. It's Room Keys.

Jared Hart, that is Room Keys from the upcoming album, The Midnight Motel. Jed Bowden with you here on Strange Currency, and we are wrapping up this episode. And thus, it's important to remind you that Strange Currency is a production of KMUW. 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Thanks again for listening. We will see you next time. Closing set now with Daisy the Great from the LP, The Rubber Teeth Talk with Friends. This is the Frankie Cosmos version of Dog. 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
2: Per the ACLU, if the police or ICE are at your home, stay calm and keep the door closed.
3: Ask if they're immigration agents and what they're there for. Ask the agent or officer to show you a badge or identification through the window or peephole.
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2: 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Don't sign anything without speaking with a lawyer first.
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3: 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I am exercising my right to remain silent. I wish to speak to a lawyer as soon as possible.
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3: 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You have the right to remain silent. If you wish to remain silent, say so out loud or show the red card.
1: 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Never carry fake documents or documents from another country.
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0: 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Smooth, romantic, jazz-influenced R&B, named after the 1975 album by Smokey Robinson.

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reach the highest peak, but it doesn't thrill me half as much as dancing cheek to cheek. Oh, I'd love to go out fishing in a river or a creek, but I don't enjoy it half as much

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3: 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You have the right to remain silent. If you wish to remain silent, say so out loud or show the red card.
1: 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Never carry fake documents or documents from another country.
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0: 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After midnight, when the clubs are closing down, jazz musicians hang back to rehearse and jam. 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
4: 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You have the right to remain silent. If you wish to remain silent, say so out loud or show the red card.
2: Always carry USID and copies of immigration documents. Never carry fake documents or documents from another country.
3: Never lie to officers. You have the right to speak to your attorney. Never run during a raid. Never fight back if you are being arrested or detained.

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3: The Public News Service telenewscast for August the 6th, 2026. I'm Mike Clifford. She has a record of being a champion who has repeatedly affirmed the safety and efficacy of childhood vaccines. The Senate Wednesday voted to confirm Dr. Erica Schwartz as the director of the Centers for Disease Control and Prevention, the agency's first full-time leader in nearly a year. The New York Times notes the 51-44 vote fell mostly along partisan lines. Senator Tim Kaine of Virginia was the lone Democrat to vote in her favor. Dr. Schwartz was the Trump administration's third nominee for CDC director in 2 years. Meantime, millions of people in Colorado and across the nation lost their health insurance after the pandemic wind-down ended automatic re-enrollment in Medicaid.
4: An increasing number of Coloradans without coverage haven't been able to pay their medical bills, according to a new Center for Improving Value in Healthcare analysis, which has left hospitals holding the tab. As CEO Kristen Paulson explains, people without insurance frequently delay care and many end up in costly emergency rooms when things get worse.
5: And especially in our rural areas, this can have a devastating effect on hospitals. And in fact, we've seen a number of hospital closures over the past several years because they just aren't able to make ends meet.
4: Colorado's rural Southeast, Northeast, and San Luis Valley regions saw the biggest losses in Medicaid coverage between 2024 and 2025 after Congress decided not to extend pandemic-era funding that helped people pay for insurance. An additional 3 million people lost coverage since January of this year. The Trump administration attributes the drop in enrollment to its crackdown on abuse and fraud. I'm Eric Galatas.
3: And a private prison company is advancing plans to convert a former Minnesota correctional facility into an ICE detention center. People studying childhood trauma say these actions fuel widespread worry about long-term effects under border deportation agendas.
6: CoreCivic owns the Appleton facility and said this week it secured a contract with Immigration and Customs Enforcement. CoreCivic's ICE operation in Dilley, Texas, which holds families with kids, is under scrutiny over claims of inhumane conditions. University of California Riverside's Lisa Fortuna has looked into larger ripple effects, and she says there's no question they align with adverse childhood experiences, or ACEs.
7: Separation from family members, witnessing violence, that can really result in the initiation of mental health concerns as well as even physical health concerns.
6: Fortuna says for infants and toddlers, disrupted attachment can lead to sleep or eating problems. It's unclear whether the Appleton facility will hold minors. In an emailed statement, CoreCivic says it was designed to care for individuals in a secure environment. I'm Mike Moen.
3: This is Public News Service. A newly formed collaborative will soon start helping community groups and nonprofits across Texas acquire funding for their work.
8: The Texas Impact Capital Alliance, co-sponsored by the Episcopal Health Foundation, will identify and bring together people who are willing to invest in local programs and help them build relationships with like-minded organizations. Susie Bell Gosley with Episcopal Health is co-chairing the alliance. She says TICA will make it easier to finance projects that improve health and strengthen communities across the state.
9: Foundations, financial institutions, healthcare organizations, organizations that care about Texas communities, so more investment reaches the people in places that need it most.
8: This kind of impact investing is designed to bridge the gap between grants and local funding that community organizations use to do their work. I'm Frieda Ross reporting.
3: Next up, New Mexico's major investments in kids will be highlighted in a multi-city tour starting this month.
10: New Mexico Voices for Children, in partnership with W.K. Kellogg Foundation, has created a roadmap of improvements to childcare, education, healthcare, and family supports. The child advocacy group's Emily Wildow says the report spotlights new policies and funding that have improved opportunities for the state's children.
11: We've seen a lot of great wins during this administration. There's been huge investments. Nation-leading policies have been passed. What are the things that are happening throughout the state that still need a lot of focus?
10: New Mexico launched its universal no-cost child care program in 2025. I'm Roz Brown.
3: Finally, tribal nations and environmental groups are gearing up for another fight over Enbridge's proposed Line 5 tunnel as the project heads back to state regulators.
12: The aging pipeline carries oil and natural gas liquids from the Straits of Mackinac, where opponents fear that a spill could devastate the Great Lakes. Enbridge wants to replace the underwater section with a new pipeline housed in a 4-mile tunnel under the lake bed. The Michigan Supreme Court found regulators had not adequately considered potential harm to resources protected under the state's public trust doctrine. Earth Justice Senior Attorney Adam Roshinsky says the commission must rethink its approach.
13: This is not a case where an agency looked at 95% of the issues and the court said, just go back and do the other 5%. The court rejected the commission's framework of analysis and sent this back to the drawing board. It didn't say go back and do a little more. It said go back and do it right this time.
12: Crystal Blair reporting.
3: Enbridge is reviewing the opinion and assessing legal options. The company says it's committed to operating Line 5 safely, strengthening safeguards in the strait, and protecting Michigan's natural resources. Find our trust indicators at publicnewsservice.org.
14: Welcome to 2026 Talks, where we're following our democracy in historic times.
15: There's now a new assault on seniors that is now taking away a subsidy for prescription drugs, so your monthly premiums will now go up.
14: New York Governor Kathy Hochul says in spite of promises to protect Medicare, the Trump administration's decision to end a subsidy for Part D plans will raise drug costs for seniors starting next year. The administration is not renewing the $10 billion Biden-era program that capped out-of-pocket costs and premiums and kept insulin under $35 a month. The White House argues most beneficiaries will only see modest increases. Millions of Americans already lost Medicaid when Congress ended pandemic-era protections. And a new Center for Improving Value in Healthcare Analysis says rural hospitals are paying the price. CEO Kristen Paulson says the typically smaller, financially vulnerable facilities are being forced to treat the newly uninsured patients.
5: And especially in our rural areas, this can have a devastating effect on hospitals. And in fact, we've seen a number of hospital closures over the past several years because they just aren't able to make ends meet.
14: The Trump administration says the lower Medicaid enrollment reflects reduced fraud and abuse. Lawmakers are debating how to shore up Social Security, and AARP is warning against a push for an outside commission to draft changes behind closed doors. Rhode Island Democratic Senator Sheldon Whitehouse says recent tax cuts have undermined the Social Security Trust Fund.
16: Trust fund's going to be exhausted a year earlier than predicted. A lot of that's thanks to the billionaire's bill that the Republicans jammed through. It hits in 2032, just 6 years from now.
14: AARP says any solution should move through the normal legislative process and avoid cutting earned benefits. The Senate Agriculture Committee votes today on a bipartisan proposal to let SNAP recipients buy hot rotisserie chicken with their benefits. The House has already approved a measure easing a longstanding ban on most hot foods. Michigan Progressive Democrat Abdul El-Sayed defeated more moderate Congresswoman Haley Stevens in a close and closely watched Senate primary. The race wasn't called until early Wednesday, with El-Sayed winning by less than 1%. He now faces former Congressman Mike Rogers in a battleground contest that could help decide control of the U.S. Senate. Homeland Security Secretary Mark Wayne Mullen is under fire from some MAGA supporters for saying more migrant visas could help address worker shortages. The White House says Mullen and the president remain aligned on immigration despite the backlash. The Democratic Women's Caucus is calling on Ohio Republican Congressman Max Miller to resign. Miller stands accused of serious domestic violence but denies the charges. I'm Joe Ullery for Pacifica Network and Public News Service. 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
10: For the Daily Yonder and Public News Service, this is the news from rural America. A hunger relief organization's new report shows food insecurity touches every county, with rural and southern communities facing the biggest gaps. Feeding America's Melanie Hall says food scarcity can create a downward spiral.
17: People who are food insecure are more likely to get a chronic disease that puts a strain on our healthcare system. Kids that are food insecure, it is harder for them to perform well in school.
10: Nearly 13 million older adults reported food insecurity in 2024, and 8 out of 10 counties with the highest rates were rural. As fires rage across Oregon, the state is training responders to better support older adults in rural areas amid disasters. Julia Brown with a nonprofit Age Plus says they're teaching police, paramedics, and other responders how to be more age aware during extreme weather events. She notes in most emergencies, officials rely on individuals to pack a go bag and plan an evacuation route, but not everyone can.
18: Older adults living independently may not have easy access to transportation, may be living with chronic illness or disability.
10: Laura Byerly with an Oregon workforce program says an important topic is talking to folks who don't want to evacuate.
19: When an older adult says, I'm not leaving and you can't make me, what are the opportunities we have there for a conversation? What is the legal requirement?
10: Research shows older adults outside of cities are disproportionately impacted by disasters. Whitesburg, Kentucky's devastating 2022 flood is being commemorated with a new downtown mosaic, illustrating how the community is rebuilding. Artist Lacey Hall is spearheading the effort as part of Letcher County's Growing Home event.
20: They wanted it to commemorate the flood, but also honor the people here, the grit, the strength.
10: Hale, in part, built the mural around fragments of broken treasures donated by community members.
20: A woman donated a box full of buttons and pendants and doodads of all sorts.
10: The bits of pottery and glass create the mosaic alongside Eastern Kentucky flora and fauna, like Joe Pye weed, black-eyed Susans, kingfishers, herons, and the dragonflies that call mountain streams home. The dog days of summer are here, and with them come one of nature's most awe-inspiring sights, the Perseid meteor showers. American Meteor Society contributor Robert Lunsford says visibility will vary by location and weather, but shooting stars will shine brightest just before dawn from August 12th through the 24th.
21: Take your kids, and it's real fun to have a competition, have each family member face in a different direction, and see who can see the most meteors.
10: Skies without light pollution are best for viewing nature's fireworks. For the Daily Yonder and Public News Service, I'm Roz Brown. For more rural stories, visit dailyyonder.com.
22: 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I'm Katherine Houghton, and this is your KFF Health News Minute. 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There's a growing demand for programs matching them with people looking for cheap rent. It can be a win-win. 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You can get an exemption from new Medicaid work rules if you can prove you're medically frail or too sick to work. 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Physicians like Alice Thornton say they aren't trained to make those kinds of calls.
23: If I'm asked, is this person medically frail, what does that even mean?
22: The government hasn't offered clear guidelines. The new work rules start January 1st in most states. There's more at kffhelpnews.org.
24: 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Senator Rand Paul says his committee will vote tomorrow on a resolution to hold Dr. Anthony Fauci in contempt of Congress. As Hope Heffley reports, Paul has been a longtime critic of Fauci and his leadership during the COVID-19 pandemic.
25: Paul is chairman of the U.S. Senate Homeland Security and Governmental Affairs Committee. The Bowling Green Republican subpoenaed Fauci to testify before the committee as part of its investigation into the origins of the COVID-19 virus. During last week's hearing, Fauci invoked his Fifth Amendment right against incriminating himself more than 100 times, something that angered Paul and other Republican members of the committee. Paul has previously accused Fauci of destroying government records and questions whether the U.S. government funded research at the Chinese lab the senator says may have developed the coronavirus. Fauci has strongly denied both of those allegations. Politico reports that if Paul's resolution passes out of committee, it would need Democratic support in the Senate to overcome a 60-vote threshold. But Paul has indicated he may try to avoid that issue by referring Fauci directly to the Justice Department for prosecution. I'm Hope Heffley in Bowling Green.
0: Data consulting company Sigma Squared analyzed Louisville Metro Police Department's traffic stops in 2025. The consultants found that black drivers were more than twice as likely than white drivers to get searched by police. Even though they were stopped more, black drivers didn't actually have higher rates of having illegal items. After TV station WDRB published the findings from a public records, Louisville's Inspector General is demanding more answers. Ed Harness wrote in a statement that he wants an analysis done to see if specific officers or units demonstrate any bias against black drivers. In response, LMPD says it acknowledges statistical disparities, but doesn't believe the findings show officers engaged in intentional racial discrimination. Kentucky has joined a multi-state lawsuit that aims to protect sensitive data of low-income individuals receiving governmental benefits. Lisa Autry has these details.
25: A group of Democratic-led states is suing to block President Trump's administration from accessing personal information of those receiving benefits under the Temporary Assistance for Needy Families Program, or TANF. Kentucky, 23 other states, and the District of Columbia are seeking to prevent the administration from accessing Social Security numbers, addresses, and immigration status of TANF recipients. The federal agency overseeing TANF recently announced it was expanding its oversight of state programs and sharing records with other federal agencies, including the Department of Homeland Security. More than 28,000 Kentuckians rely on TANF. Governor Andy Beshear says the law enacting TANF requires states, not the federal government, to verify applicants' eligibility for benefits. TANF and other public programs have come under scrutiny from the Trump administration as sources of potential fraud. I'm Lisa Autry in Bowling Green.
0: Louisville Metro Council is likely to move forward with a moratorium on new data center construction. The council's planning and zoning committee voted 7-1 on Tuesday to advance the measure to the full council for approval. Committee Chair Andrew Owen voted in favor of the ordinance. He says Louisville has already had a de facto moratorium, with a proposal sitting in committee for nearly a year, as a threat to developers.
1: We've just made it more official, and now that it goes to the full council, people get an opportunity to vote on it, and for the record, people can see where everyone stands.
0: The moratorium would ban city planners from approving any new data center development proposals for 180 days, or until Metro Council passes comprehensive regulations. The full council is expecting to make a final vote on the ordinance next week. You can learn more on these stories and others when you visit us at weku.org. For WEKU News, I'm Brian Burkhart.
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4: The Public News Service tele-newscast for August the 6th, 2026. I'm Mike Clifford. She has a record of being a champion who has repeatedly affirmed the safety and efficacy of childhood vaccines. The Senate Wednesday voted to confirm Dr. Erica Schwartz as the director of the Centers for Disease Control and Prevention, the agency's first full-time leader in nearly a year. The New York Times notes the 51-44 vote fell mostly along partisan lines. Senator Tim Kaine of Virginia was the lone Democrat to vote in her favor. Dr. Schwartz was the Trump administration's third nominee for CDC director in 2 years. Meantime, millions of people in Colorado and across the nation lost their health insurance after the pandemic wind-down ended automatic re-enrollment in Medicaid.
5: An increasing number of Coloradans without coverage haven't been able to pay their medical bills, according to a new Center for Improving Value in Healthcare analysis, which has left hospitals holding the tab. As CEO Kristen Paulson explains, people without insurance frequently delay care and many end up in costly emergency rooms when things get worse.
6: And especially in our rural areas, this can have a devastating effect on hospitals. And in fact, we've seen a number of hospital closures over the past several years because they just aren't able to make ends meet.
5: Colorado's rural Southeast, Northeast, and San Luis Valley region saw the biggest losses in Medicaid coverage between 2024 and 2025. After Congress decided not to extend pandemic-era funding that helped people pay for insurance, an additional 3 million people lost coverage since January of this year. The Trump administration attributes the drop in enrollment to its crackdown on abuse and fraud. I'm Eric Galatas.
4: And a private prison company is advancing plans to convert a former Minnesota correctional facility into an ICE detention center. People studying childhood trauma say these actions fuel widespread worry about long-term effects under border deportation agendas.
7: CoreCivic owns the Appleton facility and said this week it secured a contract with Immigration and Customs Enforcement. CoreCivic's ICE operation in Dilley, Texas, which holds families with kids, is under scrutiny over claims of inhumane conditions. University of California Riverside's Lisa Fortuna has looked into larger ripple effects, and she says there's no question they align with adverse childhood experiences, or ACEs.
8: Separation from family members, witnessing violence, that can really result in the initiation of mental health concerns as well as even physical health concerns.
7: Fortuna says for infants and toddlers, disrupted attachment can lead to sleep or eating problems. It's unclear whether the Appleton facility will hold minors. In an emailed statement, CoreCivic says it was designed to care for individuals in a secure environment. I'm Mike Moen.
4: This is Public News Service. A newly formed collaborative will soon start helping community groups and nonprofits across Texas acquire funding for their work.
9: The Texas Impact Capital Alliance, co-sponsored by the Episcopal Health Foundation, will identify and bring together people who are willing to invest in local programs and help them build relationships with like-minded organizations. Susie Bell Gosley with Episcopal Health is co-chairing the alliance. She says TICA will make it easier to finance projects that improve health and strengthen communities across the state.
10: Foundations, financial institutions, healthcare organizations, organizations that care about Texas communities, so more investment reaches the people in places that need it most.
9: This kind of impact investing is designed to bridge the gap between grants and local funding that community organizations use to do their work. I'm Frieda Ross reporting.
4: Next up, New Mexico's major investments in kids will be highlighted in a multi-city tour starting this month.
11: New Mexico Voices for Children, in partnership with W.K. Kellogg Foundation, has created a roadmap of improvements to child care, education, health care, and family supports. The child advocacy group's Emily Wildow says the report spotlights new policies and funding that have improved opportunities for the state's children.
12: We've seen a lot of great wins during this administration. There's been huge investments. Nation-leading policies have been passed. What are the things that are happening throughout the state that still need a lot of focus?
11: New Mexico launched its universal no-cost child care program in 2025. I'm Roz Brown.
4: Finally, tribal nations and environmental groups are gearing up for another fight over Enbridge's proposed Line 5 tunnel as the project heads back to state regulators.
13: The aging pipeline carries oil and natural gas liquids from the Straits of Mackinac, where opponents fear that a spill could devastate the Great Lakes. Enbridge wants to replace the underwater section with a new pipeline housed in a 4-mile tunnel under the lake bed. The Michigan Supreme Court found regulators had not adequately considered potential harm to resources protected under the state's public trust doctrine. Earth Justice Senior Attorney Adam Roshinsky says the commission must rethink its approach.
14: This is not a case where an agency looked at 95% of the issues and the court said, just go back and do the other 5%. The court rejected the commission's framework of analysis and sent this back to the drawing board. It didn't say go back and do a little more. It said go back and do it right this time.
13: Crystal Blair reporting.
4: Enbridge is reviewing the opinion and assessing legal options. The company says it's committed to operating Line 5 safely, strengthening safeguards in the strait, and protecting Michigan's natural resources. Find our trust indicators at publicnewsservice.org.
15: Welcome to 2026 Talks, where we're following our democracy in historic times.
16: There's now a new assault on seniors that is now taking away a subsidy for prescription drugs, so your monthly premiums will now go up.
15: New York Governor Kathy Hochul says in spite of promises to protect Medicare, the Trump administration's decision to end a subsidy for Part D plans will raise drug costs for seniors starting next year. The administration is not renewing the $10 billion Biden-era program that capped out-of-pocket costs and premiums and kept cost insulin under $35 a month. The White House argues most beneficiaries will only see modest increases. Millions of Americans already lost Medicaid when Congress ended pandemic-era protections. And a new Center for Improving Value in Healthcare Analysis says rural hospitals are paying the price. CEO Kristen Paulson says the typically smaller, financially vulnerable facilities are being forced to treat the newly uninsured patients.
6: And especially in our rural areas, this can have a devastating effect on hospitals. And in fact, we've seen a number of hospital closures over the past several years because they just aren't

0: A hot rotisserie chicken with their benefits. The House has already approved a measure easing a long-standing ban on most hot foods. Michigan Progressive Democrat Abdul El-Sayed defeated more moderate Congresswoman Haley Stevens in a close and closely watched Senate primary. The race wasn't called until early Wednesday, with El-Sayed winning by less than 1%. He now faces former Congressman Mike Rogers in a battleground contest that could help decide control of the U.S. Senate. Homeland Security Secretary Mark Wayne Mullen is under fire from some MAGA supporters for saying more migrant visas could help address worker shortages. The White House says Mullen and the president remain aligned on immigration despite the backlash. The Democratic Women's Caucus is calling on Ohio Republican Congressman Max Miller to resign. Miller stands accused of serious domestic violence but denies the charges. I'm Joe Ullery for Pacifica Network and Public News Service. 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
1: The Daily Yonder and Public News Service. This is the news from rural America. A hunger relief organization's new report shows food insecurity touches every county, with rural and southern communities facing the biggest gaps. Feeding America's Melanie Hall says food scarcity can create a downward spiral.
2: People who are food insecure are more likely to get a chronic disease that puts a strain on our healthcare system. Kids that are food insecure, it is harder for them to perform well in school.
1: Nearly 13 million older adults reported food insecurity in 2024, and 8 out of 10 counties with the highest rates were rural. As fires rage across Oregon, the state is training responders to better support older adults in rural areas amid disasters. Julia Brown with a nonprofit Age Plus says they're teaching police, paramedics, and other responders how to be more age aware during extreme weather events. She notes in most emergencies, officials rely on individuals to pack a go bag and plan an evacuation route, but not everyone can.
3: Older adults living independently may not have easy access to transportation, may be living with chronic illness or disability.
1: Laura Byerly with an Oregon workforce program says an important topic is talking to folks who don't want to evacuate.
4: When an older adult says, I'm not leaving and you can't make me, what are the opportunities we have there for a conversation? What is the legal requirement?
1: Research shows older adults outside of cities are disproportionately impacted by disasters. Whitesburg, Kentucky's devastating 2022 flood is being commemorated with a new downtown mosaic, illustrating how the community is rebuilding. Artist Lacey Hall is spearheading the effort as part of Letcher County's Growing Home event.
5: They wanted it to commemorate the flood, but also honor the people here, the grit, the strength.
1: Hale, in part, built the mural around fragments of broken treasures donated by community members.
6: A woman donated a box full of buttons and pendants and doodads of all sorts.
1: The bits of pottery and glass create the mosaic alongside Eastern Kentucky flora and fauna, like Joe Pye weed, black-eyed Susans, kingfishers, herons, and the dragonflies that call mountain streams home. The dog days of summer are here, and with them come one of nature's most awe-inspiring sights, the Perseid meteor showers. American Meteor Society contributor Robert Lunsford says visibility will vary by location and weather, but shooting stars will shine brightest just before dawn from August 12th through the 24th.
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1: Skies without light pollution are best for viewing nature's fireworks. For the Daily Yonder and Public News Service, I'm Roz Brown. 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
8: 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I'm Katherine Houghton, and this is your KFF Health News Minute. 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It can be a win-win. 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Physicians like Alice Thornton say they aren't trained to make those kinds of calls.
9: If I'm asked, is this person medically frail, what does that even mean?
8: The government hasn't offered clear guidelines. 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

0: I'm Brian Burkhart with the WEKU Daily News Podcast for August 5th, 2026. Senator Rand Paul says his committee will vote tomorrow on a resolution to hold Dr. Anthony Fauci in contempt of Congress. As Hope Heffley reports, Paul has been a longtime critic of Fauci and his leadership during the COVID-19 pandemic.
1: Paul is chairman of the U.S. Senate Homeland Security and Governmental Affairs Committee. The Bowling Green Republican subpoenaed Fauci to testify before the committee as part of its investigation into the origins of the COVID-19 virus. During last week's hearing, Fauci invoked his Fifth Amendment right against incriminating himself more than 100 times, something that angered Paul and other Republican members of the committee. Paul has previously accused Fauci of destroying government records and questions whether the U.S. government funded research at the Chinese lab the senator says may have developed the coronavirus. Fauci has strongly denied both of those allegations. Politico reports that if Paul's resolution passes out of committee, it would need Democratic support in the Senate to overcome a 60-vote threshold. But Paul has indicated he may try to avoid that issue by referring Fauci directly to the Justice Department for prosecution. I'm Hope Heffley in Bowling Green.
0: Data consulting company Sigma Squared analyzed Louisville Metro Police Department's traffic stops in 2025. The consultants found that black drivers were more than twice as likely than white drivers to get searched by police. Even though they were stopped more, black drivers didn't actually have higher rates of having illegal items. After TV station WDRB published the findings from a public records, Louisville's Inspector General is demanding more answers. Ed Harness wrote in a statement that he wants an analysis done to see if specific officers or units demonstrate any bias against black drivers. In response, LMPD says it acknowledges statistical disparities, but doesn't believe the findings show officers engaged in intentional racial discrimination. Kentucky has joined a multi-state lawsuit that aims to protect sensitive data of low-income individuals receiving governmental benefits. Lisa Autry has these details.
2: A group of Democratic-led states is suing to block President Trump's administration from accessing personal information of those receiving benefits under the Temporary Assistance for Needy Families Program, or TANF. Kentucky, 23 other states, and the District of Columbia are seeking to prevent the administration from accessing Social Security numbers, addresses, and immigration status of TANF recipients. The federal agency overseeing TANF recently announced it was expanding its oversight of state programs and sharing records with other federal agencies, including the Department of Homeland Security. More than 28,000 Kentuckians rely on TANF. Governor Andy Beshear says the law enacting TANF requires states, not the federal government, to verify applicants' eligibility for benefits. TANF and other public programs have come under scrutiny from the Trump administration as sources of potential fraud. I'm Lisa Autry in Bowling Green.
0: Louisville Metro Council is likely to move forward with a moratorium on new data center construction. The council's planning and zoning committee voted 7-1 on Tuesday to advance the measure to the full council for approval. Committee Chair Andrew Owen voted in favor of the ordinance. He says Louisville has already had a de facto moratorium, with a proposal sitting in committee for nearly a year, as a threat to developers.
3: We've just made it more official, and now that it goes to the full council, people get an opportunity to vote on it, and for the record, people can see where everyone stands.
0: The moratorium would ban city planners from approving any new data center development proposals for 180 days, or until Metro Council passes comprehensive regulations. The full council is expecting to make a final vote on the ordinance next week. You can learn more on these stories and others when you visit us at weku.org. For WEKU News, I'm Brian Burkhart.
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0: Salam and good evening to you, worthy friend. 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
0: There. Welcome to Agrabah, city of mystery, of enchantment.
2: The finest merchandise this side of the River Jordan, on sale today. Come on down.
0: Look at this. Yes, combination hookah and coffee maker. Also make julienne fries. Will not break. Will not... It broke. Oh, look at this. I have never seen one of these intact before. This is the famous Dead Sea Tupperware. Listen. Ah, still good. Wait, don't go. I can see that you are only interested in the exceptionally rare. I think then you would be most rewarded to consider this. Do not be fooled by his commonplace appearance. Like so many things, it is not what is outside, but what is inside that counts. This is no ordinary lamp! It once changed the course of a young man's life. A young man who liked this lamp was more than what he seemed. A diamond in the rough.

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3: Per CRCKY, these are some things you should do.
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0: 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If you have an I-94 form, which shows a departure date in the future, make sure you carry a copy of it in your wallet.
3: If you have an unexpired employment authorization card, make sure you have a copy of it in your wallet.
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1: Per the ACLU, if the police or ICE are at your home, stay calm and keep the door closed.
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2: 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I am exercising my right to remain silent. I wish to speak to a lawyer as soon as possible.
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3: Media Lex is grateful to Founder Circle member Bobby Newman for their generous investment in our mission, a level of exceptional giving that reflects the spirit of our founder and community champion, Deborah Hensley.

Where now?

Vietnam.

0: Yes, I feel that the Lord has came for us to make back if we can.
1: Yes,
0: and take I feel the Lord if we are for
2: the Lord. I must not forget. I have not forgotten. I must have said this before, as I shall see.
3: Not in the womb, either.
4: Well, so there is an audience.

0: that's bound to shift. The Earth would have to wait. It isn't Earth.
1: But
0: you
1: all
0: know what it is.
1: That
0: maybe
1: they
0: a
1: will
0: kind
1: surely
0: of
1: bring me to the surface.
0: One just eight female dancers and words
1: there will be a brief dialogue in the dunes.
0: Where now?
1: Under the sun.
0: But now I shall say my old lesson if I can remember it. I must not forget this. I have not forgotten it, but I must have said this before since I say it now.

0: prefer that. I don't say I didn't grow legs.
1: Or you wouldn't be doing nothing at all, I suppose, the audience. Well, so there is an audience. It's a public show. You buy your seat and you wait. Perhaps it's a free show. You take your seat and you wait for it to be. Or perhaps it's compulsory show.

takes time. You hear a voice. Perhaps it's a recitation. That is the show. Someone reciting selected passages, old favorites, or someone improvising. You can barely hear it. That's the show. You can't leave. You're afraid to leave. You make the best of it. You try and be reasonable. You came to fail. It's only beginning. It hasn't begun. You'll appear any moment I'm here. Begin.

0: the show for the fools in the palace. Nothing else but you for the power to rise, the courage to lead, picking your way through the crossed colors, seeking the cause, losing it again, seeking no longer. We shall overcome the incessant noise, for as on he says, if this noise would stop, there would be nothing more to say. You try and be reasonable. Perhaps you will have lied, perhaps death. The show is over, all is over. But where then is the hand, the open hand, or merely charitable, or the hired hand? It's a long time coming to take yours and draw yours under you. So please grant us all for nothing, waiting alone, blind to death.
1: And this condition is a delay for of course, fast on my watch.
0: Draw you away, somewhere else, perhaps it's worse.

0: it's the end. What can you expect?
1: They don't know. They don't know either.
0: Keep going.

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I would listen. I know that it is going to start again. It's late now, and we are still talking incessantly, any or thing, repetition after repetition, talking unceasingly in yourself, outside yourself. It's late now, you shall never hear again the lowing cavern, the rush of the stream. In a chamber of dimensions unknown, I do not move and never shall again, on long road or short. The fact is, I trouble no one, but I did. And after each goop disintegration, the name of Mayakovsky hangs in the clean air.

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But we need to remind, to point, for all is with us, always, except perhaps at certain moments, here among these rows of balconies, in a crowd or out of doors, perhaps waiting to enter, watching. And tomorrow we'll read that Beethoven's fourth concerto made tulips grow in my garden and altered the flow of the ocean currents. We must believe it's true. There must be something else, otherwise it would be quite hopeless. But it is quite hopeless, unquestioning. But it can't go on. It saith, not knowing what. It's getting late. Where now? When now? I have a present for you. Keep going, page after page. Keep going, going on. Call that going, call that on. But wait. He is barely moving now, almost still. Should I make my introductions? Christiane Legrand, first soprano. Janet Beaucoumont, second soprano. Claudine Meunier, first contralto. Hélène Devos, second contralto. Joseph Noves, first tenor. Paul Swingle, second tenor. José Germain, first bass. Jean Cusack, second bass. But now it's done. It's over. We've had our chance. There was even, for a second, hope of resurrection, or almost. Mein junges Leben hat ein Ende. We must collect our thoughts, for the unexpected is always upon us, in our rooms, in the street, at the door.

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1: This is where we've tried everything, turns into this is working. 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
3: By the ACLU, if police agents ask you about your immigration status, keep calm, don't run, argue, resist, or obstruct the officer, even if you believe your rights are being violated.
2: 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Don't lie about your status or provide false documents. You have the right to remain silent and do not have to discuss your immigration or citizenship status with police, immigration agents, or other officials.
3: 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If you are not a U.S. citizen and an immigration agent requests your immigration papers, you must show them if you have them with you.
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3: 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If you do not have them, tell the officer that you want to remain silent or that you want to consult a lawyer before answering any questions.
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1: The views expressed on this program are not necessarily the views of MediaLex or its board of directors. 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

0: From New York, this is Democracy Now!
1: We told the kids, we don't want to scare you, but we think you should start preparing to grab some things. Within a few minutes, the power went out, and it was go now.
0: Three major fires to continue to burn around Spokane, Washington, where hundreds of homes have been destroyed and more than 60,000 residents have been evacuated. Climate change is fueling worsening fire conditions in North America and Europe. We'll speak to a fire scientist who spent 42 years at a Forest Service lab in Washington State, now slated to close. Then Meta becomes just the latest company to admit its artificial intelligence agent went rogue and hacked another company's systems. More and more politicians and experts are warning of the risks.
2: The human race could lose control over this technology with catastrophic consequences. The richest, most powerful people in the world are now building a runaway train with no brakes.
0: No, AI isn't inevitable. We should stop it while we can. We'll speak to AI risk expert, Professor David Krueger. Finally, to Pakistan-administered Kashmir, where the government's cracking down on protests and demands for political reform. We'll get the latest. All that and more coming up. Welcome to Democracy Now!, democracynow.org, The War and Peace Report. I'm Amy Goodman. In a major blow to the Democratic establishment, Dr. Abdul El-Sayed has won the Democratic Senate primary in Michigan, despite being vastly outspent by his opponent, Congresswoman Haley Stevens. Abdul El-Sayed campaigned on a platform calling for Medicare for all, ending military aid to Israel, and getting money out of politics. He spoke in Detroit Wednesday morning after the Associated Press and CNN called the race. He challenged his Republican opponent, Mike Rogers, to a series of five debates.
3: Mike Rogers is a guy who has never shied away from a corporation he could do a favor for. Mike Rogers is a guy who, believe it or not, went back to Florida so he could lick every single boot Donald Trump owns to beg for his endorsement. I'm so sorry, if you want a senator who's going to lick some boots, fine, go vote for Mike Rogers. But if you want a senator who's going to stand up to Donald Trump, then you've got your option right here.
0: During a speech on Wednesday, President Trump attacked Dr. El-Sayed, saying, quote, when I watch Abdul, he's full of beep, using the four-letter word. In other Michigan news, Democratic Socialist State Representative Donovan McKinney has defeated two-term Congressman Shri Thanadar in their House primary. Acting Attorney General Todd Blanche privately assured anti-abortion activists the Trump administration is working to, quote, make Dobbs permanent, unquote, nationwide. He made the pledge on a call hosted by the White House Faith Office with the religious group Intercessors for America, which posted a recording of the call online. Blanche acknowledged the Trump administration's push to restrict abortion is moving slower than supporters want, but promised it was committed to enforcing the Dobbs decision to make abortion illegal in every state. On the call, Blanche also pledged to crack down on abortion pills.
4: That we're working, you know, hand in hand with HHS and the FDA and the White House and President Trump's team to get permanent solutions so that the Dobbs decision becomes permanent in every single state.
0: In response, Democratic Senator Tina Smith of Minnesota said, quote, Todd Blanche made clear in these secret calls with anti-choice activists that he wants to resurrect the Comstock Act, an antiquated anti-vice law from before women had the right to vote, to ban sending medication abortion in the mail. Republicans will likely do what they always do and confirm Blanche as attorney general despite all this. And once again, women across America will pay the price, she said. The Senate has voted 51-44 to confirm Dr. Erica Schwartz to lead the Centers for Disease Control and Prevention. The agency's been without a permanent director for more than a year after President Trump fired Susan Munarez after she clashed with Health and Human Services Secretary Robert F. Kennedy Jr. over vaccine policy. Dr. Erica Schwartz takes the helm at the CDC as the nation faces its largest measles outbreak in 25 years, as well as a growing outbreak of cyclosporiasis. During her confirmation hearing, Schwartz repeatedly affirmed the safety and efficacy of childhood vaccines, but many Democrats questioned whether she would stand up to Kennedy's anti-vaccine agenda. The state of New Mexico has sued the Department of Justice and the acting attorney general, Todd Blanche, for, quote, stonewalling, unquote, the state's investigation into sex crimes committed at Jeffrey Epstein's former estate, 30 miles south of Santa Fe, known as Zorro Ranch. New Mexico Attorney General Raul Torres has been demanding the DOJ share information about what happened at the 10,000-acre ranch where several Epstein survivors say they were trafficked and sexually abused. The ranch is mentioned thousands of times in the Epstein files. One email in the files alleges that Epstein ordered two girls to be buried in the hills on the property. In other Epstein news, Democrats on the Senate Finance Committee have released a report alleging that more than a dozen bankers at J.P. Morgan Chase, Bank of America, and Deutsche Bank failed to report hundreds of millions of dollars in suspicious transactions tied to Jeffrey Epstein. Democrats say the failures helped enable Epstein to finance his sex trafficking operation. A federal lawsuit accuses the Trump administration of deliberately targeting children who arrived in the U.S. without a parent or guardian. The suit alleges officials are pushing to rapidly deport the children back to the countries they fled. It also alleges sweeping policy changes and immigration courts have accelerated the effort. The lawsuit was filed on behalf of the Jewish Family and Community Services of Pittsburgh and six of its immigrant clients. The lawsuit reads, quote, "This case is about the most vulnerable in our immigration system, abused, abandoned, neglected, and trafficked children. One would assume it would be a priority of our immigration system to protect at least these children. However, protecting vulnerable and trafficked children conflicts with an agenda of deport at all costs," they said. In the North African Spanish enclave of Ceuta, local authorities are looking to transfer hundreds of unaccompanied minors to the mainland. According to the local government, these unaccompanied minors who entered the enclave before or during the influx of 72,000 migrants in 1 week cannot be deported. This is Ana Maria Sanchez Garcia, who works with the NGO Humanitarians Without Borders.
5: There's pregnant women, underage girls alone in the streets. We are trying to provide care for them and listen to them and to try to see what solutions we may provide.
0: We still have lots of. The New York Times is reporting the CIA has secretly established a new Cuba task force in the latest move by the Trump administration to target Cuba. According to the Times, the CIA is adding case officers who recruit and manage spies, as well as officers who conduct cyber operations and specialize in covert influence operations. This comes as U.S. spy agencies are increasingly focused on Cuba. The U.S. has made many attempts to overthrow the Cuban government over the past 65 years. In 1960, the CIA formed a Cuba task force that oversaw the failed Bay of Pigs invasion on April 17, 1961. Iran's foreign ministry spokesperson, Ismail Barghaei, said Wednesday Tehran and Oman have agreed on coordinates for a shipping corridor through the Strait of Hormuz. A joint announcement is being finalized. He cautioned that a deal with Oman alone cannot guarantee safe passage through the waterway. Meanwhile, Reuters reports Iran has told Gulf governments that a renewed U.S. strike on Iranian soil would prompt retaliatory attacks on energy facilities across the region. This comes as the New York Times Times reports federal and state officials are scrambling to respond to a sweeping cyber attack campaign against U.S. water systems. Investigators say Iran could be responsible. At least a dozen states have now reported suspected attacks to the FBI. Among them, Minnesota and Michigan, where in some cases the response to the hacks impaired water operations. In Israel, prosecutors indicted settler Inon Levy on Thursday over the killing of the Palestinian activist Ada Hatalin in the occupied West Bank a year ago. Levy is charged with reckless manslaughter, armed trespassing, and malicious property damage. According to the Israeli human rights group B'Tselem, it's the first time an Israeli has been indicted in the killing of a Palestinian in the occupied West Bank since October 7, 2023. Hatalin was a prominent activist against settler violence and was involved in the Oscar-winning documentary No Other Land about Palestinians resisting the demolition of their villages. To see our interview with Al-Haq, the Palestinian human rights group based in Ramallah that did a dissection, a kind of forensic architecture analysis of the killing, go to democracynow.org. In Lebanon, the Israeli military says it's conducted targeted strikes in the south of the country against Hezbollah, issuing a new evacuation order. It comes a day after the latest round of U.S.-facilitated talks between Israel and Lebanon taking place in Rome. The Lebanese health ministry said the Israeli strike on the southern town of Tibnin killed one person and wounded 12 others. This is the UN deputy spokesperson, Farhan Haq.
6: This new order comes as displaced families have been cautiously making their way back to their homes in southern Lebanon in recent weeks, underscoring how fragile the situation remains and the uncertainty that people continue to face.
0: In Russia, a car bombing has left the head of a drone manufacturer critically injured. Ukraine is believed to be behind the assassination attempt as it continues to strike deep inside Russian territory. This comes as a Ukrainian intelligence official claims a North Korean missile unit has been deploying to Western Russia, possibly equipped with 120 ballistic missiles and six launchers for strikes against Ukraine. An historic heat wave continues to roil Europe. Austria has broken its national heat record for the second time in 2 days. One town near the Slovak border reached about 106 degrees Fahrenheit, topping the record Vienna set just a day earlier, according to the National Weather Service. In neighboring Hungary, businesses and households are curbing electricity use amidst a severe drought. Falling water levels on the Danube have forced Hungary to largely shut down its only nuclear plant, which depends on the river for cooling. New forecasting suggests the rapidly developing El Nino weather system could drive roughly 50 million people into acute hunger by the end of next year. Meteorologists say this year's El Nino is developing into the strongest in at least 70 years. El Nino is the recurring Pacific weather pattern which alters rainfall across the globe. In Guatemala, the Fuego volcano is expelling fresh ash and mud. Authorities have already evacuated some 1,700 people from surrounding communities. Officials say the coming 3 days will be decisive as expected rain could set off additional mud flows down the volcano's slopes. Bangladesh's former Prime Minister Sheikh Hasina has announced plans to return from exile despite facing a death sentence for ordering a deadly crackdown on the youth-led protest movement that ousted her 2 years ago. Hasina has been living in exile in India. Student leaders in Bangladesh condemned her possible return.
7: The way we speak about repatriation and the way Sheikh Hasina gets the audacity to say that she will return, where does this courage come from? This loophole is created by the state because the state has failed to bring her to true justice. Such a culture of impunity and repeated examples from the past are the reason these mass killers gather the courage to talk big.
0: And those are some of the headlines. This is Democracy Now!, democracynow.org, The War and Peace Report. I'm Amy Goodman.
8: And I'm Nermeen Sheikh. Welcome to our listeners and viewers across the country and around the world. We begin today with the wildfire sweeping across the Pacific Northwest, which is facing its worst fire season in more than 30 years due to climate change. In Washington state, firefighting crews continue to battle fires that have destroyed more than 700 homes and structures in the Spokane area. Nearly 65,000 people have been evacuated from Spokane County. Authorities have arrested one man on suspicion of arson in connection to one of the three blazes that have devastated the area. This is resident Kami Felig, who evacuated with her husband and children before wind-driven flames engulfed her family home.
9: Well, you know, we didn't expect it to jump the river, but we knew the winds were high, and about 30 minutes before it jumped the river, my husband and I were seeing how bad it was, and we told the kids, we don't want to scare you, but we think you should start preparing to grab some things. And I grabbed my wedding album, I grabbed the kids' baby books, I grabbed pet supplies, and that evacuation thing that had the photos electronically on, you know, memory sticks and all that stuff. Put that in the cars, and within a few minutes, the power went out, and it was go now, go now.
0: The National Interagency Fire Center reports there are at least 99 uncontained large fires currently burning across the country. 50 of them are in the Washington, Oregon area. Meanwhile, the U.S. Forest Service says it plans to close 57 of 77 research facilities nationwide. Our next guest spent 42 years working at the Wenatchee Forestry Sciences Laboratory in Washington State, one of two facilities in Washington marked for closure. Paul Hesburgh is senior research ecologist emeritus at the U.S. Forest Service. He's also a professor of fire and landscape ecology at the University of Washington. Today, he's joining us from North Carolina. Professor Hesburgh, thanks so much for being with us. If you can start off by talking about just the scope of the fires, more than 60,000 people evacuated, hundreds of homes burned to the ground. Explain what's happening here as these research facilities, as these fire labs are closed in Washington, where you worked, and across the country.
10: Thanks for having me on the program, Amy. What's going on has developed over many decades, and we're seeing the fruit of a lack of action to curb essentially a mounting situation. And across the West, the mountain snowpack was 30 to 50% of what it normally is. And if you think about it, forests grow in the interior where the snowpack is. And so if snow is in short supply, forests are in short supply. They dry early, they're available to burn early. When you couple that with the fact that hot, dry, windy weather is increasing under climate change, forests are denser now. There's a constellation of things that are coming together to sort of set the dining room table for more frequent and more severe fires. And when you think about it, people are moving into those environments right now. And the homes, the communities, they're just not simply prepared for fire. And the short answer is, throughout the West and the East, these are fire environments, and we haven't lived and prepared as though they are.
8: And could you explain, Professor Hesburgh, you've talked in your research on forests and fires about the fact that today's forests look nothing like what they looked like 100 years ago. You said a little bit about that now, but if you could elaborate, why is that the case, and what are the impacts on the likelihood of wildfires being more intense and far-reaching?
10: That's a great question, Amin. Thanks for asking that. So go back in the Wayback Machine 200 years ago, and what you would have seen, especially in the Spokane area, is there would be a large number of indigenous people, tribes, family groups that were basically cultivating the landscape with fire. In the Spokane area, the Spokane tribe, the Colvilles, the Coeur d'Alene, the Columbia Plateau tribes, and the Kalispell tribes were all interacting, intermarrying, culturally burning the landscape for food and material resources. after the gold rush in the West, you see that indigenous people are marshaled onto reservations. 80 to 90% of those tribal groups were killed by introduced European diseases. Population numbers were down and fire started to be excluded from those woods. Our indigenous people learned that in order to live safely and securely and providently on the landscape, they needed to burn it regularly. So in the case of the Spokane area, open pine forest became dense layered pine forest. Instead of having grassy fuels on the ground, there's a lot of dead wood on the ground. Bark beetles are killing trees. Those trees are falling over. They're now becoming fuel. So when you get ignitions, either arson ignitions or lightning ignitions, the table is set for fires that can spread fast and burn severely. The Spokane area is no different. People are tucking into those woods in various kinds of developments, and the developments aren't ready for fire, and fire is coming to them.
8: So if you could elaborate also, Professor Hesburgh, on the fact that you've said about 85% of wildfires are caused by human carelessness. I mean, in this case, one man has been charged with intentionally igniting the largest of the three wildfires. If you could talk about that and whether there's been any change historically in the occurrence of this.
10: Another great question. Human-caused fires are actually on the rise in the United States, and they're changing the ecology of fire across the country. Arson ignitions are on the rise in some years, but they're not the big story. The big story is cigarette butts out the window. They're unattended campfires. They're people pulling over by the side of the road with very hot catalytic converters. And catalytic converters have they're so hot that when they pull over and sit over dry grass, that grass will begin to burn. And if there's a puff of wind, it'll spread beyond the road. So many fires start against roads and trails. And very often they're just through human carelessness or accidentally, unwittingly starting fires.
0: But Paul, they wouldn't have the same effect if it weren't for climate change, right? The heating of the planet. And that's where we want to end this discussion, with everything from the fires across Washington and Oregon to what we're seeing throughout Europe right now, some of the hottest days they have ever experienced, and the massive fires there as well. If you can talk about what has happened with this intensive of the heat.
10: So the short answer is that there's increasing incidence of hot, dry, windy days. And so the climate is warming. It's getting moodier. We get deeper droughts, which we're in right now in the West. And we have pluvials, the opposite of droughts. So we're getting hot and dry and windy weather. We're putting out 95%, 97% of all fires that burn under moderate fire weather. And so the landscape is burning under the worst 2 or 3% of weather conditions. And that's why we're seeing most of the fires are big and hot. So this constellation of accidental ignitions, dense forests, the wrong kinds of fuels on the ground, rapidly changing climate and people tucking into the woods is set the table for really difficult circumstances going forward. And we need to start acting like we live in a fire climate and have our homes and our residences ready to go for the coming fires.
0: Paul Hesburgh, Senior Research Ecologist Emeritus at the U.S. Forest Service, also Professor of Fire and Landscape Ecology at the University of Washington. This is Democracy Now!, democracynow.org. Coming up, AI risk expert David Krueger. Stay with us.

0: 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MediaLex is grateful to Founder Circle members, Drs. Marilyn Roby and Arthur Sheckett, for their generous investment in our mission, a level of exceptional giving that reflects the spirit of our founder and community champion, Deborah Hensley.
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2: 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Opening the door does not give them permission to come inside, but it is safer to speak to ICE through the door.
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4: Zeeshan B, a change is going to come. This is Democracy Now!, democracynow.org, the War and Peace Report. I'm Amy Goodman with Nermeen Sheikh.
5: Facebook and Instagram owner Meta admitted Wednesday that one of its AI models hacked another company during security testing after it was accidentally allowed access to the internet by independent testing company Irregular. This comes on the heels of similar admissions by rival companies OpenAI and Anthropic. Jeffrey Hinton, the Nobel Prize-winning computer scientist known as the godfather of AI, warned Wednesday at the AI 4 conference in Las Vegas, quote, "I don't believe we're going to be able to keep control of them in the simple way of just outthinking them so they can't escape," he said, and said he is very worried we could lose control. Earlier this year, Senator Bernie Sanders of Vermont brought together leading AI scientists from the U.S. and China to discuss the risks posed by AI for an event titled "The Existential Threat of AI and the Need for International Cooperation." This is Senator Sanders.
6: We are already starting to see AI's impact. There are estimates from very credible sources that tens of millions of jobs could be lost here in the United States in the next 10 years, whole professions wiped out, and young people finding it harder and harder to land entry-level jobs. Psychologists worry about the mental health challenges facing our young people and about the increased isolation they experience when they become more and more dependent on AI chatbots for their emotional support. Civil libertarians tell us that AI will be able to analyze every email, every text, every phone call, every website visit, every purchase that we make, and that our privacy rights may well be eviscerated. Political scientists worry that AI could threaten the integrity of our elections and political institutions, where voters will find it increasingly difficult to tell the difference between truth and lies. And yet, as enormously significant as all of these profound changes might seem, there is another AI development that could have an even more frightening impact. If AI becomes smarter than human beings, as many scientists believe will happen, the human race could lose control over this technology with catastrophic consequences. In other words, the richest, most powerful people in the world are now building a runaway train with no brakes. They acknowledge that they don't understand how it works, and they don't know where it is heading.
4: For more, we're joined from the AI4 conference in Las Vegas by David Krueger. He's assistant professor in robust reasoning and responsible AI at the University of Montreal, also founder of Evitable, a nonprofit that educates the public about the risks of artificial intelligence. He recently wrote a piece for USA Today headlined, "No, AI isn't inevitable. We should stop it while we can." How, David Krueger, how do you stop it while you can? What do you see as the greatest dangers of AI right now? And talk about the climate of this massive gathering in Las Vegas.
7: Yeah, I'm really glad you started with that clip from Senator Sanders. I spoke with him in March from that event that you quoted, and I agree with virtually everything he said about all the different risks and issues we're seeing with AI right now, and especially, you know, where this is headed: mass unemployment, human disempowerment, and ultimately potentially the end of our species. So this could all be happening, very soon. It's at this point, it's really an urgent crisis. I and other experts have been sounding the alarm for many years now. And in 2023, especially after the release of ChatGPT, we saw, the leading experts like Jeffrey Hinton and Yoshua Bengio, myself, hundreds of AI researchers signing public statements saying that this is an existential risk. We need to mitigate the risk of extinction. So that is the conversation we need to be having now, is how do we do it? And, there's different proposals on the table here. I think the basic thing that we need to do, in my mind, is stop building more AI chips, stop building more data centers, and actually look at getting rid of or taking offline some of the chips we already have, as well as the factories and technology for producing those AI chips. So this is very specialized, advanced hardware, some of the most advanced technology in the world. The supply chain for it is extremely concentrated, and these are, of course, massive, massive investments. So governments really have the ability to bring this to a grinding halt if they choose to do so.
5: And could you explain, David, just to step back to get a sense of how the situation came about, the point where now the very pioneers of artificial intelligence, the ones who were critical to its innovation and development, it is these very people who are warning of the dangers of artificial intelligence. So what was the thinking initially, and how has that changed in the last few years?
7: Yeah, that's a great question. So I've been in the field since 2012, 2013, and when I started out as a master's student with Yoshua Bengio, nobody else was talking about this or thinking about this. It took me a couple of years to find anybody else who shared my concerns. And in fact, talking about artificial intelligence, superhuman artificial intelligence, and the risks it would pose to humanity was completely taboo. It would get you laughed out of the room, that sort of thing. There are a number of reasons for that. And to be honest, I still don't understand fully, because I don't think this ever made a lot of sense. I've had hundreds, if not thousands, of conversations with other researchers about this at this point, and I really don't feel like the so-called skeptics have much of a leg to stand on here. But in terms of what really caused the change within the community culturally, part of it was, I guess, efforts of people like me, but a really big part of it was just seeing the continued rapid progress of AI. And it's really exceeded virtually everybody's expectations in terms of how fast it's gotten, how smart, and really every step of the way. When I got into the field, deep learning, the AI technology that powers all today's AI systems, that was even a pretty fringe topic. And every step of the way, people have been saying, it's hitting a wall, it can't do this, it can't do that, it's about to, come crashing down, it won't be able to get any smarter. And then it just keeps getting smarter. And I think that's what really, woke up a lot of people. It was ChatGPT and these language models that really were conversant and seemed to have common sense understanding. And since then, again, we've just seen it get much smarter very fast.
5: So, David, a number of people, I believe yourself included, have drawn an analogy between the development and regulation of nuclear weapons. I'm not sure, and perhaps you could clarify how this analogy works, given both that nuclear weapons had at the time only one aim, which is to say destruction, whereas in this case, AI is general use, is highly decentralized and in the hands of private companies, which was never the use with nuclear weapons. So if you could comment on that, and then in terms of regulation, what may be in the control of AI companies, and perhaps it's possible to have government oversight over the development of what you said earlier, the critical ingredient, AI chips. What would that take?
7: Yeah, you know, it's. I think the analogy with nuclear weapons is a good one. It's highly imperfect, like all analogies, for some of the reasons you mentioned. One thing that's really, really important to understand, though, is when we're talking about AI, you might think of this as like a piece of software, and in some sense it is, but it's also this massive, massive, investment in hardware. Like trillions of dollars are being poured into AI hardware, and that's really critical to building more and more intelligent systems and to, rolling them out throughout society as we're seeing. So that's the thing that we can stop. Once an AI model has been developed, I think it's incredibly difficult to prevent that from proliferating. You can't really undo that. I mean, there's some technical question there of if you can develop it in a way where you can credibly destroy the weights, and I think that would be incredible if we could do that. But yeah, that's where I think it is actually pretty analogous, is that the actual physical ingredients for building the AI are very easy to monitor and track. And then the other thing is, it could wipe us all out. It could destroy the world. It's something that we shouldn't be building, that we don't want anybody to have. And that, I'm talking about, the future AI systems that are actually smarter than people across the board, not like today's systems. So in that sense, it's actually disanalogous from like 1945, where somebody had already built nuclear weapons. Nobody has built these kinds of AI systems yet, so we still have a chance to prevent anybody from doing it.
8: David, you said to Bernie Sanders, and this is taking off of what you just said, we're talking about basically summoning an alien species, and one that's much smarter than us and can do things we haven't been able to do, even conceive of. It would be very difficult for humans to maintain any relevance in society. I think it'd be very difficult for us to have power over the future. And I think ultimately it would be difficult for us to get the basic resources we need to survive. What do these alien beings look like? What are you talking about? How does AI crushing civilization, what does that look like?
7: I get this question a lot, and it's a difficult one because we can't really predict the future, and there's so many different ways it could go. I think the basic thing to imagine here is something that is capable of doing everything that humans can, and more, in terms of its intelligence. And then there's also the question of, like, are we going to build advanced robotics? And I think that is also just a matter of time, probably not very much time. So at that point, I think the thing, to imagine is a society where, AI is not just in the applications where you're experiencing it right now. It's increasingly everywhere. It's running companies. It's controlling infrastructure. It's controlling the military. And it's building and researching and developing physical hardware and robotics. So you have like robot factories full of super smart AI that are figuring out how to build more robots. And those robot factories might be guarded by robot armed guards. And all of the companies doing this might be controlled by AI that's making all of the decisions way faster than humans could. And that might sound kind of far-fetched, but it's just a series of steps of building more AI, putting it more in charge of things, taking humans more and more out of the loop. And we're undergoing that process right now, and there's no natural endpoint to that process unless we make one. And to do that, I think, is quite difficult, and we actually need to stop making the more powerful AI in the first place until we can get a handle on the situation.
5: So, David, I want to ask you about the possible use and impact of artificial intelligence in medicine, perhaps the one field where people are quite optimistic about what the effects of AI might be. There's a recent study, some breakthroughs in medicine, one of which is this recent study. In the U.S., 300,000 people die from sudden cardiac arrest every year. So earlier this year, a UC Berkeley-led project trained an AI system on hundreds of thousands of EKGs. The people leading the study discovered a previously unrecognized signal in electrocardiograms that can better detect high-risk patients before their heart stops, making it possible, in fact, to save lives at scale. So is there a way to retain some of the research and development of AI for these uses as against some of the more pernicious ones that many are concerned about?
7: Yeah, absolutely. So, you know, at Evitable, we're part of this movement to stop AI, essentially. And what we mean by that is stop the race to build more and more powerful AI systems and put them in charge of everything.

0: handing over all of our operations to the AI systems themselves. So they're trying to get AI to build a more powerful successor and so on and so on. And this could get out of hand extremely fast. So first we have to just get a handle on the situation and stop this race to build more powerful AI. Then we can stop and, you know, have more time to assess how we want to build and deploy AI in society, and sort of find a way to collaboratively, like, set the pace and the direction of the development and, you know, get a lot of those benefits without the massive, unacceptable risk that is posed by letting these companies continue with their operations. You know, we've seen like over 1,000 AI company employees recently say that they want this. They want the government to find a way to slow down. So even they are worried about it at this point.
1: Well, David, you know, the question of slowing down, I just want to ask you about a point that you've made, namely that leading AI companies are using AI to write almost all of their code, and they're now using AI to try and automate the research and development of more advanced AI systems. So if this is already happening, and again, through private companies globally, how can it be arrested?
0: Right. So, again, it's starting to happen. At least that's the reports that we're getting. And the companies are saying, you know, like, we're doing this now. It's going to be more and more everything automated by AI. I do think that that is the, you know, where we're headed, and we're headed there pretty fast. But generally, I think the AI companies are, like, slightly, you know, think things will happen a little bit faster than I do. So they're saying it's happening this year. I'm like, maybe it'll happen, you know, in a couple of years that it totally, you know, humans get completely out of the loop there. And again, this is all powered by all of these chips and all of these data centers and all this technology, all this hardware, all this physical, you know, hardware and physical infrastructure. And that's the way that we stop, is we get rid of that stuff, we take it offline, we say, you can't use this to keep training more powerful AI systems. And that has to be done internationally because, you know, unfortunately, I think if the U.S. and China and other countries can't trust that their rivals aren't continuing AI development in secret, then they're going to feel, you know, like they should. And so we need to have a verifiable regime where countries can be confident that nobody is building it.
2: I wanted to go to President Trump, who was questioned after the recent AI hacks about calls to increase regulations on AI firms.
3: When we're looking at AI, we're looking at controls. We're also making sure that we lead. So we're leading China in AI by a lot. China has virtually no controls. It's freewheeling a little bit. So we have to be careful in both ways. We don't want to restrict them where all of a sudden we come in second to China. Whoever wins with AI is going to win. That's how big it is. So it's bigger than the internet ever was. It's bigger than anything ever was. So I don't want to restrict. I know many of these people. I don't want to restrict them from doing great work.
2: I know many of these people. I don't want to restrict them from doing great work. I mean, of course, we know the billionaire owners of these increasingly consolidated companies are also paying for the politicians not to regulate them. And I'm wondering, David Krueger, if you can talk about, I mean, the fueling of this is also China might get ahead of us. Trump continually says this. But get ahead of us on what? You talk, for example, about the global decision to regulate, to ban human cloning. How would you compare this to that? What should be regulated, stopped from going forward, and what should be encouraged?
0: Yeah, I mean, it's pretty simple in my mind. The main thing is stop training bigger, more intelligent, more powerful AI systems. And then the question is just, how can we do that? And we've talked a bunch about that, and it's about the hardware. So, but what I think is really important for people to understand is, why am I calling for that instead of some sort of regulation that might seem, you know, less extreme or more like, you know, light touch or something where we can continue to, you know, innovate or get more benefits from AI. And There's a few reasons for that. I mean, one is just the extreme urgency, where I think basically

0: It's like the house is on fire and we need to, step one, put out the fire. But the other is, you know, the basic science and engineering of how to build AI and how to control it is something that we are, you know, very lacking in. And I've been doing this research for like over a decade, and we're nowhere near where we need to be. And that's why, you know, that's one of the reasons you see things like OpenAI builds an AI system. They try and keep it in a box so that they can do safety testing. During the safety testing, it breaks out of that box and it hacks into another AI company. That's a completely insane, like, sci-fi thing to be happening, but that's just what I and other people have been saying. You know, that's what we should expect to happen with the way that we're building AI, with how little we understand it and how primitive our techniques are for controlling it. It's really like, you know, we just don't know what we're doing. And so there's no set of regulations, no set of rules, no set of standards, best practices, anything like that, that you could point at and say, if everyone does that, we'll be safe. We just don't know how to build it safely. End of story. And, you know, it's not something we can expect research to solve at any point in the foreseeable future. We've been working on it for over a decade, and we've made very little progress.
1: So, David, could you also explain what super intelligence is, something about which many have been warning, and how close artificial intelligence is to becoming super intelligent? That is to say, what would it mean for AI to exponentially outperform humans at everything? You've said if we get to super intelligence, this would be the most significant event in all of human history. David.
0: Yes. So there's a lot of different terms here. General intelligence, super intelligence. Some people like to call super intelligence godlike AI to emphasize just how much more powerful and intelligent AI could get than humans. So, you know, right now we're kind of building AI systems that are very good at certain things like coding, math. They have very wide, you know, knowledge of roughly everything that's on the internet. But they're still not as good as people at some forms of like common sense reasoning and things like this. So we're still not at the point where AI is really as smart as a person in every relevant regard. But that's just what people call like human level or AGI, human level AI. And then the concern is that not only will we have those AI systems, which already could take everybody's job and completely disrupt society, but shortly thereafter, AI might get vastly more intelligent than humans. And so just like, you know, people are using AI to make novel medical breakthroughs and, you know, hack computer systems and find bugs that nobody did for decades and solve unsolved math problems, they could also develop, you know, incredibly powerful and dangerous new technology, like new forms of biological weapons, for instance. And besides that sort of, like, you know, technological ability, they would also be very good at sort of, you know, the social engineering, manipulation, like strategy, all of these things that allow humans to like get ahead in society and have power over each other. We're talking about AIs that are like able to think, you know, two steps ahead of the smartest, most strategic people, or 10 steps ahead.
2: We just have 30 seconds,
0: this recursive self-improvement.
2: We just have 30 seconds. Are you concerned about the transformation of warfare by AI?
0: Absolutely. Yeah. So a lot of times people I've talked to are like, I don't think we're going to lose control. I don't think it's going to wipe us out. I'll be worried when I start to see, you know, killer robots marching in the streets. And a lot of my colleagues have said that. And a lot of my colleagues have said they would never work at a company that was doing that kind of work. And unfortunately, all the AI companies now are working more and more with the military to automate more and more killing and military decision making. And I think it's incredibly dangerous for really obvious reasons. It's dystopian. It's like straight out of Terminator. And I wish I would see more people like my colleague Alex Turner quit their jobs over this, as they essentially promised they would years ago.
2: I want to thank you so much for being with us, David. David Krueger, Assistant Professor of Robust Reasoning and Responsible AI at the University of Montreal, founder of Evitable, a nonprofit that educates the public about the risks of AI. We'll link to your piece in USA Today. No, AI isn't inevitable. We should stop it while we can. David Krueger is at a massive AI conference in Las Vegas that's wrapping up today. Coming up, in Pakistan-administered Kashmir, the government's cracking down. Stay with us.
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0: 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I'm Amy Goodman with Nermeen Sheikh.
1: We turn now to Pakistan-administered Kashmir, where dozens of people have been killed in clashes between security officials and protesters over the last 2 months. Control over the heavily militarized region of Kashmir is divided between India and Pakistan. 7 years ago this week, India's right-wing Modi government revoked Indian Kashmir's limited autonomy, bringing it under direct federal rule. In Pakistan-administered Kashmir earlier this summer, a coalition of local politicians, activists, and business leaders called the Joint Action Awami Committee, or the JAAC, began protests over the soaring cost of living, but also demanding more political autonomy for the region. In response, the Pakistani government banned the group under counter-terrorism laws and shut down the internet. As protests continued, the government responded with force, killing at least 40 people. The BBC spoke to a young man who was involved in the protests and did not want to be identified.
2: We only asked for affordable flour, electricity and our basic rights. Instead, our brothers are being killed. Why are live bullets being fired at us?
1: The Pakistani government has now begun a sweeping new crackdown on international media seeking to report from any areas outside the country's three major cities and has ordered all foreign media to leave Pakistan-administered Kashmir immediately. Meanwhile, Pakistan's ruling parties in the lead in the first phases of local elections in the region, and authorities claim an over 50% voter turnout despite calls for a boycott from the now banned Joint Action Awami Committee. This is local resident Ali Umar explaining why people want to boycott the elections.
3: Muzaffarabad and Azad Kashmir are not in a condition where elections can be held here. The internet is shut down and everyday life has completely come to a standstill. I think the reason people are boycotting is basically the Action Committee. Because of the oppression and atrocities that were inflicted on the Action Committee, people feel sympathy for them.
0: For more, we're joined in London by the award-winning Kashmiri novelist and journalist Mirza Vahid. His books include The Collaborator and The Book of Gold Leaves, his forthcoming book, Mariam and Son. Thank you so much, Mirza, for joining us. We only have a few minutes. What is happening in Pakistan-controlled Kashmir? And for the global audience to understand this area.
4: Thank you for having me. Pakistan and Kashmir, you know, for has long been portrayed as self-governed, autonomous, or Azad, meaning free. And it's been relatively safe compared to where I come from, where I grew up, which is Indian Amsterdam Kashmir. But this changes that, this punctures that picture to some extent, because, and as your clips show, there's deep dissatisfaction with local governance structures. So Kashmiris in that part of Kashmir basically are saying that while the larger issue remains unresolved, their basic rights, political rights, economic rights, they need to be addressed. They can't wait forever for those rights to be given to them. And I've been reading about what's been happening on the ground. The discontent is not recent. It's been simmering under the surface for a while, and now it's kind of burst out the open. The Pakistan state has not handled this very well at all, because the violence that we've seen in the last few weeks is chillingly reminiscent of what we used to see in Indian Amsterdam Kashmir. Of course, there are big parallels, big divergences in Indian Amsterdam Kashmir. There's been decades of militarization and repression and oppression. Here is the unrest is recent, but some chilling parallels in terms of indiscriminate use of violence, cutting off the entire region from the rest of the world, no internet, people who are wounded not going to hospitals for fear of reprisals. So this reminded me of, you know, the city I grew up in, Srinagar. And I think one of the underlying issues also is that the whole region is not as developed as the rest of Pakistan. So while the Pakistani state has always maintained that this is our favorite child, as one of the government spokesmen recently put it, or Kashmir is the jugular vein of Pakistan, it's not as developed as the rest of Pakistan. There 27% unemployment among youth in Pakistan and Kashmir. That tells you a lot about what's been going underneath. And now all these grievances, you know, about increasing prices, unemployment, healthcare, infrastructure, they have coalesced into a larger broader critique of the political arrangement, by which I mean that this committee that you mentioned, JAC, they have been demanding that the 12 seats reserved for in the local assembly for refugees from Indian diaspora Kashmir who came to this part of Kashmir post-partition, they should be abolished because they believe that out of a number of 53 total seats, if you have 12.

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3: Up out of there. Up out of there.

The composition of a warrior must consist of the following properties: flame, mud, steel, shadow, silk, mist, stone. These will ensure that when the time comes, he will be prepared to both lose and shed blood, blood, blood, blood.

0: yo, Saddam Hussein, cut that shit off. We gonna get into them tunes a little later on in the album or something. 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

0: 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I am broadcasting from the WLXU studios here at MediaLex on North Limestone. It is August the 6th, 2026. And folks, it feels like I have not been on the air in like a month. And it has been a month since I have sat down solo, one-on-one with just me and you in the studio doing a show. And there is a reason for that. So the last time I was on the air just solo was July the 2nd. Well, on July the 7th, folks, I had a little bit of an accident. I've been telling everybody a made-up story, because the way I hurt my shoulder was in the lamest way possible a person could hurt their shoulder. I apparently have a grade 2 separated shoulder, and I don't care what anybody says, until you've had that type of pain, until you have experienced and went through a shoulder separation, you don't know what that pain is like. You don't realize how much you use your arm and your shoulder when you don't have it. I have just now been recently able to change back into a t-shirt. If you log onto the Facebook live stream right now, you will see that I am wearing a t-shirt. One of the first t-shirts I've worn in weeks. Well, on July 7th, what happened was I went downtown with a friend of mine, and we saw those scooters downtown that you could rent. And those scooters downtown, they go fast. I mean, you put the pedal to the metal, they go 25, 30 miles per hour. Well, we're driving on those things, and I've got the pedal to the metal all the way down to the floor. I am moving, and I am pretty good at riding a scooter. I own one myself, and I'm just whipping through downtown Lexington on this scooter. And then we're going fast as we can go. I'm leading the pack. There is some cones sitting on the sidewalk that I try to go around, and my tire clips one of the back ends of those cones, and it makes my scooter turn immediately left, and it throws me off of the right. I see myself almost in slow motion, but all at the same time, it happened really fast at the same time. But all at the same time, I'm going just enough to know that I'm either going to hit my head, my neck, or I can land on my shoulder. Well, I opted to land on my shoulder, and the full impact hit the right side of my shoulder. It separated it. Had to go to the emergency room. I'm not big on taking pills. They wanted to put pills down me, but you know what? I didn't care at the time. When I came in, I was feeling so sick, I would have took a whole bottle of pills just to make the pain go away. But they set me up on a treatment plan, and for the last 4 weeks, folks, I have been down and out with a lot of pain. Now, I would say at this point in the recovery, I'm about 65% better. And I've got about, I would say, 2 more weeks of recovery to go. I start physical therapy tomorrow, so that should be interesting. I hope I don't have to punch my physical therapist if she hurts me. Just kidding. They say that it's very painful. Your physical therapy pushes you to the limits. I'm joking. Not going to be punching her, but I really don't look forward to that. There was a lot of resting. I watched every show coming and going under the sun. The new Little House on the Prairie, the new Obsession movie. I watched everything that was possibly put out in the summertime. And it put a dent in my summer. Summer was going so well. July 7th, the best time of the year when you're just out, you're carefree. We've got these summer shows to do. And then to go out like that, it really puts a stop in your life. You know, life to me is very fast paced. And when you are forced to stop, you really have to sit back and appreciate things that you have when you got it. There is nothing more important in life, folks, than your health. When you don't have good health, you don't really have anything, because you can't enjoy anything. So I took a lot of time to reflect over the last 4 weeks, got a lot of time to think. I am very thankful to be able to do what I do. I want to thank my Lord and my Savior, Jesus Christ, for allowing me to heal up the way He has allowed me to heal. Some people don't heal from this injury. Some people do. Some people don't. Some people don't ever get their full range of motion back. And I feel like mine is slowly, slowly returning. The accident could have been worse, and I am so thankful that it isn't. The doctor said it does take about 2 to 6 weeks to fully recover from this. We're on week 4.5, so we're still a little ways to go. But it feels so good to be back on the air. It's been like 4 weeks since I have sat down with you guys, and so much to catch up on. I was sitting here thinking, what am I going to talk about when I return? My first day back on Off the Cuff with Adam Banks. Well, folks, I figured I'd just talk about everything that I didn't get to talk about since I have been off the air. So since we have been away for a while, we have missed quite a bit. We had a Spurs announcer lose his job after a relationship scandal. We had Taylor Swift get married. We had LeBron James going to Philadelphia. We've got lettuce becoming one of the most feared foods in America. And yes, here in Lexington, you can now spin a roulette wheel at the Red Mile. We have a lot to catch up on today. We've got a big show ahead of us. And folks, before I get to the first commercial break, I just want to also mention that Off the Cuff with Adam Banks has been nominated once again for the 3rd year in the row for Radio Show of the Year at the 12th Annual Josie Music Awards on November the 11th, 2026. It will be at the Grand Ole Opry in Nashville, Tennessee. They say third time is a charm. So many other nominees were included into this category. They combined the category this year with not just radio shows, but they have allowed other media companies to enter this category. So magazine publishing companies, people who own production companies can now enter the same category. So it's gotten a lot more tougher than what it has in years past. But I do have a lot of faith in this show, and I'm just excited to get down there and watch another great award show. Vince Gill is receiving the Icon of the Year Award at this year's Josie. So I'm going to be front row at the Grand Ole Opry, literally in the front row at the Josie's, watching Vince Gill, such an iconic country singer. And to be there at a show that I'm nominated at is, again, all because of you fans. Thank you so much for keeping Off the Cuff on the air and for allowing me to be able to do things like this. But yes, the Red Mile, folks, what about it? You can actually place a bet at the Red Mile on the roulette wheel. And I know that it sounds silly to be excited about something like that, but think about it. Think about where we were 3 or 4 years ago when there was not even sports gambling in the state. Think about where we were 10 years ago when you wasn't even allowed to have slot machines in the state. And now we have something like the Red Mile, where it's basically a full-fledged casino. The only difference in Red Mile and these other established casinos in places where it's legal, like Indiana, Ohio, is that there's no table games. But you can play table games as long as it's a machine. For instance, roulette is typically a table game, but now at the Red Mile, they have these digital machines where they have an actual wheel, and you can sit around the wheel, and you can place your bet using a machine, and it's a real roulette wheel that spins. So it's basically real roulette. They have just kind of bent the rules a tad to be able to bring it to Kentucky. So Red Mile here in Lexington now has roulette. You can also play things like poker at the Red Mile because it's on a slot machine. Those machines are located where the sports book is. And I look at the Red Mile now, and I look at what it has become, how it has grown. It's got a sports book, it's got roulette, it's got poker machines. And I look at those things, and I'm thinking, yes, Kentucky is on a different trend. Somewhere down the line, it has changed. We think that Kentucky is behind in a lot of things, but when you look at how much Kentucky has changed in the last 10 years, these are some steps of growth. Now, it's bizarre to me that you can't put a slot machine inside of a gas station in a small town in Knott County, Kentucky, but you can put a slot machine in a building in Lexington, Kentucky. One place it's legal and the other it's not. You can't make that make sense to me. They say, oh, it has something to do with historical horse racing. Maybe so. Maybe so. But why can't people in small towns of Eastern Kentucky just have a horse video pop up on a slot machine and call it a day, call it equal, call it fair and square? I mean, this is going to do nothing but help Lexington, the city of Lexington. I don't know if it just helps Lexington, if it helps the state, but so many people are now going to the Red Mile because of how much it has grown. It's going to help generate tax revenue. It's going to attract new visitors. It helps with the competition. I mean, think about how many people leave Lexington to go to Indiana or to go to Cincinnati to play roulette. You don't have to do that anymore. This is growth for Kentucky. Does the state keep the gambling dollars? I'm sure they do. Yes. And the question is, should Kentucky expand casino gambling even more? I don't know what else they can do besides just legalize table gambling. Once that happens, they have fully, totally legalized gambling. But it just is bizarre to me that it's legal in Lexington and not in another place. I don't know how that makes sense when it's still the same state. But folks, we do have so much more to talk about right here on Off the Cuff with Adam Banks. Stick with us. We'll be right back.
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0: Adam Banks here with you. Yes, so much has happened. Taylor Swift is now a married woman, ladies and gentlemen. After nearly 3 years together, Taylor Swift and Chiefs star Travis Kelce were married on July the 3rd in a secret ceremony at Madison Square Garden in New York City. Has to be the biggest wedding of the year, maybe the biggest wedding of the century. All eyes were on the wedding. People were wondering what Taylor was going to wear, who was going to show up at the wedding. The wedding featured Adam Sandler as the officiator. So they were married by Adam Sandler. I didn't know that Travis or Taylor were Jewish, but that's neither here nor there. Stevie Nicks was the performer, the main performer, at the wedding of Swift and Kelce. They began dating back in 2023, and the world went nuts when Taylor Swift would go to a Chiefs game. That's all anybody would talk about. That's all the camera wanted to show. And it was the biggest thing in football in the last 15 years. It made Travis Kelce a household name. Yes, Travis Kelce was famous before Taylor Swift, but now he has hit that pop culture sensation fame, where when you date the biggest pop star in the world, you're going to get that. They were engaged last year and then married this year. Now, they somehow kept the whole ceremony secret. It kind of just came out with a bang. The Swifties had spent years trying to figure out when they were going to tie the knot. Now everybody's wondering, when are they going to have babies? Let them be married for now. But let's talk about that guest list. This is all the celebrities, the big celebrities that showed up to the wedding. Of course, you had Adam Sandler, Brad Pitt, Jennifer Lopez, Andy Reid, Tom Hanks, Paul McCartney, Gracie Abrams, Dakota Johnson, Camila Cabello, Zoe Kravitz, Emma Stone, Ice Spice. I would like to take Ice Spice out on a date, not gonna lie. Ed Sheeran, Millie Bobby Brown was there, Jason Sudeikis, Bradley Cooper, Hugh Grant, Nikki Glaser, George Stephanopoulos, Sacha Baron Cohen, Julianne Moore, Tommy Hilfiger, Patrick Mahomes, Elle Golding, Graham Norton, Jennifer Lawrence, Liam Hemsworth, Reese Witherspoon, Rob Gronkowski, Tate McRae, Ben Stiller, Shaboozy, Jessica Alba, Tim McGraw, Benson Boone, Kelce Ballerini, Little Big Town, Laura Dern, Miranda Lambert, Steven Spielberg was there, Aaron Andrews, Michael Strahan, Vanessa Bryant, Fergie, Machine Gun Kelly, Russell Wilson, Jessica Chastain, Jimmy Fallon, Somber, Selena Gomez, and Benny Blanco, Sabrina Carpenter, Elizabeth Banks, Cindy Crawford was in attendance. So was Conan O'Brien, Stephen Colbert, Paul Rudd, The Chainsmokers, Tom Brady, Peyton Manning, Frankie Delgado, Seth Meyers, Kimberly William Paisley and Brad Paisley, Nelly and Asante, Pete Wentz, Niecy Nash Betts, The Chicks were there, Chris Stapleton, Donald Glover, and then Pat McAfee, a star-studded event for Taylor Swift and Travis Kelce. I mean, talk about an event that united sports fans and pop music fans. What have been the biggest celebrity weddings since then? I can't think of a wedding that people were more focused on. I think when Kim Kardashian got married to Kanye, a lot of people were going crazy over that. Now this one. So I'm just glad that it's over, and now people can stop speculating that Taylor Swift and Travis Kelce are now officially married. But now the question is, when are the little Swifties coming? Only time will tell. Now, folks, this next story that I missed since I have been on the air, and I've been wanting to talk about this since I got off the air, because this happened, of course, a few weeks ago, but the reason I'm bringing it up so late is because of the shoulder injury and whatnot. But folks, this whole thing that happened with the San Antonio Spurs radio announcer, he was either the radio announcer or he was the TV announcer for the San Antonio Spurs. And he was fired from the organization because it was found out that he was cheating on his girlfriend with a Spurs player's sister. Now, here is why I find this to be ridiculous. Number one, he shouldn't have been fired. You say, why, Adam? Well, number one, he was not married. You are not officially considered in a relationship legally And I don't think this should be considered legally in the eyes of a company either until you are married, documented on paper that you are a married man or woman. Otherwise, you mark single. That's why when you go to the doctor's office, they ask if you are married or single. They don't have in a relationship. Single, married, which one? So he was single. In the eyes of the law, in the eyes, maybe not of society, but in the eyes of the law, which corporate should appreciate and adopt the laws that we have in the land, he was a single man. So he cheated on his girlfriend. He wasn't married. That's number one. Number two, he cheated on his girlfriend with a player's sister. Now, this sister who might have been married, might have not, but it wasn't like she was dating somebody else on that organization that would have caused a scuffle. Maybe it would have caused a little scuffle between the player and the announcer, but that's the dude's sister. It's a grown woman. She can date whoever she wants. It's not like he was dating a Spurs player's wife. It was his sister. Well, they fired him over it. And what's so sad about this is, and I say sad because, man, I'm telling you, making a wrong decision and dating the wrong person, man or woman, you date the wrong person, they could really screw your life up. What she did to get him caught is crazy. She waited till he was asleep, unlocked his phone using the Face ID when he was asleep, because all she had to do was hold the phone up to his face. It unlocked his phone, and she was able to access all of his pictures, all of his texts. That's where she found the information, and she turned it into the Spurs. The Spurs found it, brought him in, fired him. So he not only lost his relationship, I mean, that's arguably, did he deserve it? Probably, yes, but he lost his job over it. Lost his job over it, and now he is out. So if what happens in your personal life doesn't affect your work, should your employer be able to fire you? That's the question that I have. The Spurs are one of the NBA's biggest young teams after reaching the finals. I mean, the Spurs is the most relevant team in the NBA. I mean, the announcer was considered one of the basketball's rising broadcasters. And it became one of the biggest sports gossip stories of the summer. And for this to happen because of a woman that was scorned is something else. Now, a lot of people will disagree when they hear this. A lot of people will say, oh, that was unbecoming of a broadcaster to cheat on your girlfriend. I could see what you mean if you were married, but he was not married. Bottom line, to me, that's single. Now, in the eyes of certain people and in certain situations, yes, that would be considered a relationship if you wasn't married. But if we're going with what the law says in the corporate world, you're only not single if you're married, bottom line. And that's pretty much all that I have to say about that. All right, folks, we still have lots more Off the Cuff with Adam Banks coming at you live after these words. Stick with us. We'll be right back.
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the cuff. Adam Banks here with you. I love eating a good salad, especially going to a salad bar, getting to pick out the things that I want on my salad. But now, apparently, since I have last been on the air, salad has become one of the most deadly things to eat, at least in Kentucky. It says here that a massive Cleospora outbreak was linked to recall shredded iceberg lettuce supplied by Taylor Farms de Mexico. Nearly 2,000 confirmed illnesses across 9 states, including Kentucky, and almost 100 hospitalizations were linked to the outbreak, with many cases traced to be Taco Bell locations. Now, Taco Bell, I'm a big fan. I don't like lettuce, though, on my tacos. So maybe I was safe there. But it's made me think twice before eating a salad. I have eaten salad since this outbreak occurred. Knock on wood. But the people started getting sick around early May. And then the recall happened in July. It was recalled on July the 17th. And then it expanded shortly thereafter across to 9 states. Everyone was scared to order salads. And when I was eating a salad, I looked around and didn't see many salads going across tables. Now, it says here that washing lettuce doesn't necessarily remove Cleospora. So if you're thinking that, well, this restaurant washes their lettuce, that might not be the trick. Sometimes, once it's affected, there's nothing you can do. Now, grocery stores, they removed all of the recalled products. Restaurants follow that same effect. They have taken all the precautions that they possibly can. Now, it happened during the peak summer salad season, it says. This is the time of year when most people are ordering salads. But now, everybody, I would say the cost of lettuce has went down so much because nobody is ordering lettuce. Nobody is eating greens. Imagine explaining that the most dangerous thing on your plate wasn't the cheeseburger, it's the lettuce. And then, the food that's supposed to be healthy is the food now that everybody is afraid to eat. So just be mindful out there, folks, that lettuce is still going around. It's still out there in certain locations. You cannot really know for sure what location has it. Just be cautious. Just eat with caution. You might want to hold off on ordering things with lettuce until this dies down, but it is still very prevalent and it is still happening. All right, this seems like a great place to take Off the Cuff's song of the week break. And how about a little Kentucky boy with Jack Harlow off his new album? This is Trade Places. We'll be back after the song.

0: Cheese wagons are now officially back on the road. Most high schools started this week. Still a few left to start. I know Lexington, Fayette County doesn't start until maybe next week. I know that my home county started, and I ain't going to lie, folks. I had a little bitty smile on my face knowing that the kiddos had to go to school. Isn't that so mean? I know that is so mean, but it's just so rewarding when you're not in school anymore and you have to watch the other people go through it. Even though I'm on a different side of school starting back, being a college professor, which I still kind of have to go through that back-to-school blues like the kids do. But it's still so much better being on the other side. But yes, school is starting back very soon, which means a summer is slowly coming to an end. It's really nowhere near over. We just started August. Summer officially doesn't end till the end of September. But when school starts back, isn't summer really over? But that means the best time of the year really begins, right? Because that's fall. That's when we got the best things on TV. That's when we got football. That's when we've got basketball starting up. So much to look forward to. And speaking of basketball, folks, one of the biggest news in basketball is, of course, LeBron James leaving Los Angeles Lakers and signing a 2-year deal with the Philadelphia 76ers at the age of 41. He announced that he will be joining the Philadelphia 76ers on a 2-year deal, calling it his last decision. And this will likely be his final stop of his legendary career. That's why he made it 2 years, because at the age of 41, when he wraps up this contract, he's going to be 43, 44 years old. That's enough. Biology tells you that's enough. LeBron will not be able to do the things he does now, 2, 3, 4 years from now. So 2 years is enough, and he will call it quits. Can LeBron do it again in Philly? That's why he went to Philly. He thinks it is a possibility. So it will be interesting. Now, he announced it after a kind of a down year with the Lakers. The Lakers hasn't seen much success in recent years. The retirement rumors always dominate ever since LeBron turned 40. So people are wondering, when is LeBron's last year? So people didn't expect Philly. As a matter of fact, nobody expected Philadelphia. He'll be teaming with Joel Embiid and Tyrese Maxey. And he says that money wasn't the motivation. Obviously it wasn't. If LeBron James is still playing basketball, it has to be for the love of the game. That's it. I can't rationalize his decision to stay other than that. It can't be the money. He's almost a billionaire. It can't be the fame. It can't be something left to prove. It has to be because he loves the game. He's already got his son involved. His son is a player for the Lakers. He's playing his dream in the NBA. He's accomplished everything he needed to accomplish. He could put a bow on his career, and he won't. Why? It has to be because he loves the game. Now, if LeBron James does win a title, he'll be the first player ever to win titles with 4 different franchises. And this changes the Eastern Conference instantly, because having LeBron in the Eastern Conference, you know how that is. We've had him in the Eastern Conference before. Now we're used to him in the West, being in LA. Now he's back in the Eastern Conference. It's a big deal. It's a big deal for the Eastern Conference, and it immediately changes it and makes them more aggressive. And it's one of the biggest NBA free agent moves ever. Now, can LeBron still be the best player on a championship team? Absolutely. As long as LeBron is wearing a uniform, he's going to be the best player on the court. Now, will he at 45, 46? Maybe not. But right now, yes, and will be. So is Philadelphia a favorite to win the 2027 World Championship? Absolutely. Will they? No. But they're going to be just like the Tampa Bay Buccaneers was when Tom Brady went. The 76ers is now back to being the cool team, the best team, the most watched team, prime time on every television spot, because they have the greatest player in the league on their team. So for the next 2 years, it's going to be really fun to be a Philly fan, and we're going to see a ton of bandwagon Philly fans. They will be coming out of the woodwork so much. And they're going to say, well, I follow LeBron. That's the stupidest thing I've ever heard when people say they follow players. How do you ever find joy as a sports fan following a player rather than a team? Once that player leaves the team, don't chase the player. That's just my opinion on that. I mean, I know a lot of people, especially people that don't, that are not from big metropolis areas, that are from places like Knott County, Kentucky, and root for Philadelphia or root for the Chicago Cubs. That irritates me to begin with, but it really irritates me when people just root for players. Like if you only root for the Baltimore Ravens to root for Lamar Jackson, but as soon as Lamar Jackson goes to the Dallas Cowboys, you now root for the Cowboys. That's silly. I don't see where the joy is in that. But it will be interesting to see what happens. A lot of changes in the NBA. Two more years for LeBron. So let that sink in. We will only have two more years of LeBron James in the NBA. And then he will be wrapping it up. And folks, I know football is big here in the United States. It's also big all over the world. We call it soccer. And, of course, Spain. We've not even got to talk about Spain winning the World Cup. They are the 2026 national football team. They defeated the Argentina national football team 1-0 in the final to win their second men's World Cup final. And that pretty much is an update on all of the sports news that we have missed in the last several weeks. But folks, we still have one more segment to go. Stick with us. You are listening to Off the Cuff with Adam Banks. We'll be right back.
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about it off the cuff. Adam Banks here with you, last segment of the hour. Today is August the 6th, which makes today's national holiday National Fresh Breath Day. That is something that is a deal breaker for me. If you've got bad breath, I'm out. I don't care how good your body is, your face is, your teeth is. If you got bad breath, I'm checked out. And have you ever been so disappointed when you see somebody attractive, you're talking to them, and you smell their breath, and you want to gag? It is one of the most tragic things to happen when you like somebody to find out that they have bad breath. What about when you get to know somebody, and you really get to know them, and you've not been close enough yet to them to know that they have bad breath, and then all of a sudden, you smell it, and you can't look past it. You can't kiss them. You know what kissing involves. Could you imagine entangling your tongue in that cesspool? So, folks, it is important to check on your breath because there are other people out there like that. It is something that is vital for our health. It's for our oral hygiene. It plays a vital role in our social confidence. So this day is a day that encourages everyone to assess their dental care routine, understand the causes of bad breath, and adopt practices for a consistent fresh mouth. See, a lot of the times people have bad breath because they don't know that they have it. Now, it is bad when you could smell your own bad breath. When you are at that point, your breath is rank and you got to do something with it. When you can smell your own breath, imagine what other people are smelling. But you can do a breath test. You can just hold your hand out in front of you. You can lick your arm and then smell it 30 seconds later, they say. They say that you can just breathe into a cloth and then smell the cloth. That's ways to test if you have bad breath, but it is important to get into a healthcare routine immediately to make sure that you get rid of the bad breath and you sustain healthy breath, because bad breath, folks, can make or break a relationship. The official term for bad breath is called halitosis. That's the medical term for it, and it is surprisingly common, affecting an estimated 1 in 4 people globally. So if you line up 4 people, one of those 4 people is going to have bad breath. It makes me want to gag thinking about it. It's often caused by bacteria in the mouth, poor oral hygiene, or certain foods. It says that the primary causes of bad breath are leading to bacteria buildup. It's in certain foods like garlic and onions, and other factors like dry mouth, gum disease, and smoking plays a tremendous part in making your breath smell bad. So you ever wonder why you wake up and you have bad breath in the morning? That's because of a dry mouth. When you don't have anything to drink for 8 hours, your mouth's going to get really dry, and it's going to cause the inside of your mouth to smell until you wet the mouth. Now, when you drink water or drink something, immediately the breath in your mouth is 10 times better than it would be just completely breathing on somebody raw when you first wake up. But it's still not going to smell too good until you brush and then you floss. But yes, that's what causes morning breath, just the dry mouth in the morning. Now, the best way to maintain fresh breath is, of course, to brush your teeth twice daily, floss once a day, use a mouthwash that kind of burns. If it's burning, that means it's burning the diseases in your mouth. It's killing that bad breath. Regular dental checkups are also crucial. Try to go twice a year to the dentist. Usually your dentist will put you on a 2-year routine to where you can visit him 2 years for cleaning. Now, your dentist, if you do have bad breath, I understand it's uncomfortable to talk about, but if you are going to talk about it with somebody, who else are you going to talk about it with other than your dentist? That's even an embarrassing thing to talk about with your friend. So your dentist is the person that you want to talk to it about. Tell him that you're uncomfortable about it. He'll tell you what to do. There is even things that they can take a further step towards. They can maybe even do surgery, because maybe it is not your fault that your breath smells bad. Maybe it's something to do with your post-nasal drip, and it's causing some type of buildup in your sinus that's causing bad breath. Your dentist will be able to help you. Now, here are some fascinating
facts about toothpaste that will blow your mind. And toothpaste is a great way to mask bad breath, and it's a great way to clean your mouth. It's a very versatile product. Toothpaste can also cure, it says, skin ailments such as zits or pimples. I have to disagree with that. I was a teenager once. I had pimples. I tried it all. Toothpaste did not work for me, but maybe it did for some people. It says burnt eggshells, crushed bones, and oyster shells are used in common ingredients in toothpaste. It says toothpaste can be edible. In fact, astronauts carry edible toothpaste with them on space missions. Talk about having to be hungry to eat toothpaste. I guess if you're hungry enough, you will eat it. They say if you're really hungry, chew a piece of gum, and that won't make you feel hungry anymore. I would say the same thing could be applied to toothpaste. It says toothpaste alters your taste buds. That's why food tastes different when you eat right after brushing your teeth. It says the first recipe for toothpaste was found in archaeological research of ancient Egypt. So those are some fun facts about toothpaste, folks. Make sure you – I always heard that the best toothpaste to buy is ADA toothpaste. If your toothpaste doesn't have ADA on it, my dentist said it was basically like using sandpaper on your teeth.

is the day to start brushing twice a day, and is also a day to say thank you to your dentist. So your dentist is one of those unsung heroes. He's one of those people that gets forgotten. Most doctors get a lot of love, talking about your general practitioners, your surgeons, but what about the dentist? Because I'm telling you, I don't care how good your physical appearance is, when the bad breath comes out of your mouth, it is over. And I have had people that could stop a Mack truck going 90 miles per hour, dead in their tracks, going down a steep mountain with how bad their breath smells, because I have smelled some breath that will knock your socks off. And imagine kissing that. Imagine that. So it's important. It's not something to take for granted. It is not cute. It is not manly. It does not make you more macho to have bad breath. It makes you... It just makes you, it don't matter how clean you are, how much deodorant, how many showers you take, you got bad breath. It's the same thing as having an odor problem under your arms. You don't want that to smell. You don't want your mouth to smell. Fresh breath is important. Chew gum. Chew gum, if anything, gum will mask it. If you can't get rid of it, keep the gum in. Listerine slips, whatever. Just make sure that you have some fresh breath when you're around people, because, man, it can really kill your credibility. You could be really smart, really well-dressed, give a great presentation, go in for a job interview. They loved you. They get real close to you. They smell your breath, and they're like, Because it just makes you not seem as, you lose that mystique. You lose that aura. It's hard to have an aura when you've got bad breath. But, folks, that pretty much wraps up another episode of Off the Cuff with Adam Banks. It feels so good to be back to normal here on the air and to be, once again, live in studio, like we always do every Thursday from 4 to 5 right here on WLXU 93.9 FM, which means we will be back same time, same place. 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Ladies and gentlemen, I am the King of Radio, Adam Banks, and this is Off the Cuff. I will catch you down the road.

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0: Well, well, well. Anytime we hear Stevie Wonder's "As" in the 5 o'clock hour on Media Lex Radio, WLXU 93.9 FM, it must mean it's time for the highs and lows, according to Zell. How are y'all doing out there in Radio Land? I see you. See you checking in South Bend. See you checking in Detroit, Dallas, Tampa, Atlanta, Charlotte. I see you. Lextown, as always. Louisville, Nashville, Tennessee, little Memphis. I see you. And so, for my people, like, I got summer is still here. Practically, though, for some of us. Did I say Atlanta? I thought I said Atlanta. People just be... I said Atlanta. I see you. My gosh, Atlanta? Atlanta, Atlanta. Man. For some places, though, school is starting next week. You know, and so once school starts, you get into this routine. You know, I believe in routine. I love routine. It keeps us on schedule. But I'm not really ready for school to go back. Hall of Fame game is tonight, which I'll probably watch it. It'll be very boring, but it's football, so I'm going to watch it. A lot of football camps. Michigan started yesterday. NFL camps started this week. So we're getting into that fall. I'm going to tell you how much we're getting into the fall. School is starting back. I told you that. Starbucks is already bringing its fall classics out in August, which I think is just way too soon. I am not doing a, I don't even do the pumpkin spice, whatever it is anyway. I ain't drinking pumpkin. But my point is, they, you know, I love Starbucks, so they have a lot of those great fall drinks. And it's coming out this month. So my point, what's the point? My point is, some of you all have allowed, I'm always encouraging you, but some of you all have allowed the summer to kind of get by. Now, you still got some time, okay? We got a couple more months before it starts even thinking about getting cool. But I hope that you all have been able to be outside. You still got some outside time. If you haven't been to the beach, get to the beach. Do what you said you were going to do this summer. You still got time. Travel. Get out there. But it's coming. I mean, and when you blink, I'm going to tell you something else. When you blink, you're going to start seeing Halloween stuff. I drove on a street the other day. This is no lie. I had to pull over. People have their Halloween decorations already up. And I thought to myself, like, we're in July. I mean, right? Well, I guess maybe Saturday. So Saturday, it was Saturday. So I guess that technically was August. But my gosh, like, can we get to Labor Day? Like, oh, I saw a store, a pop-up store the other day in Lexington off of New Circle, and I thought I was seeing something. No, a pop-up for Halloween already. So they're trying to rush your summer. Some of y'all have sat back and sat at home and watched Netflix and, you know, just sedentary lifestyle when you're supposed to have been outside. It's coming, okay? It's coming, and I don't want to hear it. I don't want to hear nobody complaining about, I wish it was hot. If you ain't got out there and did anything, you're going to miss it, okay? So please, sir, please, ma'am, outside. Let's outside a little bit. Let me tell you what we're talking about today. Today, we talked about it before in a different way. We're talking about closure. And this is a very good article we're going to draw from because it's looking at closures on another end. We've talked about closure on the show before, and I've always said I think that you need closure in relationships, no matter if it's a platonic, a dating relationship, if it's a job, you know, if, you know, one chapter of your life closes, you know, you move on to the next one. I think you need that. Well, today, your boy has been shifted. My thought process has been shifted. And we're going to talk about why closure may not be necessary and maybe how sometimes closure hinders our growth, okay? So we're still talking closure, but we're just going to look at it from a whole different angle that I had never really thought about. It's a great article I'm going to pull from, but, you know, how closure might be hindering your growth. And you think you need it, but you might not really need it. And we're going to talk about that. We're going to talk about that a little bit. Now, let me just get this out here as we get prepared. Man, I cannot believe it's August. It is August, and it's August the 6th. It's not like it's August the 1st. And, you know, I start getting I get antsy because I ain't ready for it to be cold. So there's a struggle within me, okay? But it's football season. And so as football season approaches, so do HBCU homecomings and HBCU games and all of that that comes with it. And today, me and a friend, we met on some business. And one of the things that we talked about was specifically around an HBCU event coming to town. So for some of my friends out in Greenwood, Mississippi, HBCU was historically black college and university. And during the fall, football is really big because of football, but mainly because of the bands, if we want to be honest. And it's just a big party when you go to these campuses and go to the games. And one of the things that we were talking about around an event, specifically around Kentucky State, but we were talking about how people have a tendency to kind of like lose their mind when it comes to events. And so I just want to prepare people, okay? This is it in my monologue today. I want to just prepare people to get prepared, understanding that homecomings are coming, okay? We're going to blink. We're in the 6th next week. We'll be in the middle of the month. All homecomings will be announced. You'll know where you're going. You know, there'll start to be, even this month, classics are starting. Big one in Nashville, Jackson State, Tennessee State. The point we were talking is that people have a tendency to get to these events and they kind of lose it. And I'm talking about us, not the young kids, right? Not the 18-year-olds, 19-year-olds. They're supposed to kind of lose it. But I'm talking about the adults. And we have a tendency, and I have a friend who got completely hammered one year at homecoming. I had a friend, you all know him, he listens to the show, he's probably listening right now, in Dallas, went to a classic and got completely smashed and hammered. And I'm not saying there's anything wrong with that. I'm just saying as you know, let's prepare. Let's prepare ourselves accordingly. Let's get prepared, you know, for these events. They don't just pop up on us, but I want you to be prepared as you go. I want you to be prepared, you know, water intake. I want you to be prepared with your food intake. I want you to be prepared that you're an adult and nobody should have to tell the story about what happened with you. And I think that is real. And we find people, no matter what the event is, that there's always that person in the crowd, someone with us that kind of has too much fun. And so I'm not saying we can't. I'm looking forward to it. I'm looking forward to going to some NFL games, college games. But I'm also looking forward to, you know, having some, you know, reasonable expectations with the crew that I'm with. And we were just talking about, like, people we did want to go with us and people we don't want to go with us because some people have too much fun. So if you have friends like that and you guys are planning something, plan accordingly. Okay, you could say you heard it here in mid-August. Zell was talking about it. You know who they are. You know if they can't handle too much fun. They can't handle their liquor. They can't handle being outside. Some people just can't handle being outside, you know, with thousands and thousands of people. Like, they get really itchy. You ever met a person like that? They can't stay in crowds, and they just get so agitated, and the event becomes bad. That's what we're talking about, too. So plan accordingly. You got about 30 days. I think that's the first football game. It's 30 days. So I'm giving you a heads up, a warning, as you guys prepare to just now turn your attention towards the fall. Now, when we come back, we're going to talk about closure. And again, I'm going to give you a little bit of background on it and why I've always thought the closure was important. But now we're going to talk about, is it truly necessary? And is closure actually hindering your growth.
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0: 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It's the highs and lows, according to Zell. And that song, you know, it is a song that there's no closure, okay? Clearly, person messed up, right? He said he wasn't ready. And she moved on. Now, the regret is there. And he's saying, if I had the chance, I'd take her back. So remembering all the great things that the relationship had and how beautiful and great she was, right? And he's reminiscing. And great song. Awesome song. Today, we're talking about closure and do you need it to move on? And this song is a great analogy of that. There's nothing wrong with reminiscing sometimes about our past. There's nothing wrong with thinking back about the good old days. Because when relationships end sometimes, and hear me, when they end, doesn't mean that the relationship was bad. It really bothers me sometimes that people feel that because a relationship has ended and everything has a due date. Hear me. Everything's got a due date. No matter what you're doing, it's going to end. Your car is not going to run forever, okay? It just isn't. You're going to have to get a new car. Those, your favorite shoes that you wear, they come to an end, you know? Get it. The soles come off, you know? Something breaks on them, you know? You know, the heel breaks. And you're like, oh, my God. It's a relationship. Some things just end. Doesn't mean that they were bad. Doesn't mean that everything was bad. But there's an end date for everything, no matter what it is. A marriage, okay? I tell people this all the time. It doesn't mean y'all going to get divorced, but, you know, it's going to end some kind of way. I mean, you know, death, you know, will end a marriage. I mean, it's over. So, you know, a job, you know, you have a great job, but maybe the plant closes. I mean, it's over. You know, you're retired. That relationship ends. Doesn't mean it was horrible. And we have to look at sometimes the positive things. This song does remind me, though, that the relationship ended and they're reminiscing, right? And they're kind of stuck, right? They're kind of stuck still thinking back. There's nothing wrong with thinking back to the good things and saying, hey, it was a great relationship, loved her, beautiful, but we moved on and now I'm here. They wrote a song about it, all right? They wrote a song about it, and he's saying, if I had the chance, I would take her back. He doesn't say I would take her back. He says I'll take her back right away. So that lets me know that the person is still waiting, right? They're still in that zone of, I'm here if you want me. That could be dangerous, okay? And one of the things that we learn about closure, and I used to tell you guys all the time, you need closure, right? You need closure that helps you close that chapter to move on, and, you know, you get what you need. And a lot of people will ride me. So thank you, Producer Extraordinaire, for bringing this back. A lot of people would ride me and say, Zell, closure is when they stop taking your calls. Closure is when they stop answering your phone, you know, messages, texts, whatever, blah, blah, blah. It's over. You just got to get over it. And I felt some kind of way about that. Because for me, I always felt that the lingering question of why is there? When I lost my job, I'm going to be transparent today. It's going to be a little bit emotional. I lost the job, a couple years ago, right? And I don't know if I've ever told this story on the air, but I'm going to tell this story. And I was, well, first of all, I was interviewing for a job. So I had flown out to, I think I flew to Charlotte. Yeah, I flew to Charlotte for an opportunity, and I took the day off work. I'll never forget it. I was just trying to get So it was Memorial. No, it was Labor Day. That's what I was trying to figure. It was Labor Day weekend. So I flew to Charlotte on Thursday before Labor Day, and just put on the calendar, hey, got to take a day off. Took a day off, went up and down. Went down that morning, came back that night. Of course, I'm off work, so I don't have my work phone with me. I leave my work phone. I'm going to Mississippi on Friday for the holiday. And I'm getting my oil change that morning. Had already scheduled it. and I go to, we normally would have meetings on Fridays. And so I get to the shop, turn on my laptop, you know, open my phone because my phone's been off. I turn my phone off when I was traveling for, you know, me going and trying to find another job. And my phone didn't work. And my laptop came on, but it didn't work. No, it was really weird. So I had to call my boss from my personal phone. And my boss says to me, Lizelle, I tried to reach you multiple times yesterday. And I said, yeah, I took the day off. And she said, well, that's what I was trying to call you for. She said, you know, we had a company-wide announcement, and we had layoffs, and you were affected. She said, that's why your phone's not working, and that's why your laptop's not working. And I said, you know, I'm shocked, right? And I said, when? And she said, they're effective today. They were effective yesterday. And I remember saying, why? And it was probably one of the most hurtful things I've ever heard. And but it hit me. And she said, it doesn't matter why. She said they let half of the sales force go. And she said, unfortunately, you were in that number. And I asked again. I said, but I've been president's club. She said, Lizelle, it doesn't matter. The decision's been made. And I remembered that. It was so gut-wrenching, right? What can I do? Like, I felt in that moment, how can you guys get rid of me? Like, I've done everything, you know, president's club, one of the top salesmen, awards, I've made these commissions, I've done all this stuff, and you just let me go? I felt like I needed to talk to someone. I felt like I needed to plead my case, right, for my job, for my family. And I remember it was the longest trip to Mississippi I'd ever taken. It's already long and got kids in the back. So now your mind is wondering, like, what am I going to do? And, you know, thankfully, you know, God blessed, and, you know, they gave a severance package. But, you know, in my mind going, I just could not understand why. So I got there, got back, you know, got my head around me, and I still had to then close out, right? I had to close out business. And this is another tale. I had to meet with my boss, right? I had to close out, right? And I still had that lingering question of why. And this, she was tough. Her name was Jamie. She was tough. And I just said, hey, is there nothing else I can do with the company? Is there not? And I remember her telling me, saying, we're not doing this. She was like, you're not the only person that lost your job. She said, and she was very strong. She said, I am telling you, I'll do anything to help you move on to the next point in life. She said, I'll give you recommendations, blah, blah, blah. She said, but this chapter is closed. And I had to live with that, man. I had to live with that being just stuck in the gut with someone just saying, it doesn't matter. You don't need to know what happened. They made a decision. And for years, I just felt like, man, that was my job. Like, I love that company. I love that job. I love that opportunity. And I never got the closure. I never got the answers. Still today, I'll be honest, I cheat, y'all. I look up online to see how they're doing. I want to find out information. I still got friends that work for the company. No one could ever tell us, and it's been a group of us, exactly what happened other than, you know, financial, right? And they made some decisions on headcount. So there's an article, and that stuck with me, right? There was no closure there. Even today, I feel like I cheat, right? I said, let me see what they're doing. Let me see how the stock's doing, blah, blah, blah. And one of the reasons that some of us feel that we need closure, I always felt that, right? It's because it's something called a brain habit. The human mind loves a finished story. That's why some of us struggle with death, right? Someone dies immediately, right? You know, quickly, right? We didn't get a chance to say goodbye. I've said that many times, right? Oh, my friend Tyrone passed earlier this year. Grew up with him. Literally grew up together, one of my best friends. Did not get a chance to say goodbye. And that's stuck with me. And you guys have heard me talk about telling my friends how much I love them, how much I care for them, even today. I didn't have that closure. Now, I believe it's a little bit different when it comes to those types of relationships. Like, I feel that you should have that. But there is nothing that I can do with Tyrone. I mean, ex-girlfriend, yeah, I could write a letter, I could send an email, I could possibly see him and say, hey, can we have a conversation? But there, right, like that job, I'm stuck, y'all. I am stuck like Chuck. I have no way of ever saying whatever I wanted to say to Tyrone. If there were things I wanted to get off my chest, if there are things I wanted to share, I can't. And that's part of brain habits, that we want to tighten it up. We want a bow on it, you know, and our minds struggle with blank spaces. And so for me, I keep saying it's my first friend, think about your first friend and not the relationship ending, right? Like you're still friends today. It's my first friend and he's just gone. And gone. And I can't even, there's nothing I can do. I can be there for his kids, talk to his brother, you know, his brothers, you know, but that relationship ended. And so for me, I've always felt that I gotta have that. And again, this may not be for everything because, you know, I've had to move on, right? I've had to pull myself together from this piece, which is death there. I had to pull myself on to find another job for myself, for my family, to continue my career, right, with the job. And it's been, and I'm telling you, it's been tough. But there's an article out here that would probably surmise a little bit differently than me saying, hey, things are tough. We really needed to be buttoned up. I want you to go to verywellmind.com. And the article is entitled, How Important Is It to Find Closure? How important is it to find closure? And when we come back after the break, I'm going to share some of the key points about where I feel and I've struggled, and I share with you all my struggle with it because I feel that we need a bow on it. You need to know why your husband left in the middle of the night and didn't say goodbye. I get that. You need to understand why the person that you've spent, you know, 10 years with that said, baby, you know, I love you every night and kisses you, and then just decides one day that this isn't working for me, and that's all they gave you. You need to know why the person wrote you a Dear John letter, right, and still didn't give much detail as to why the relationship ended. Yeah, I still struggle with that, but this article is helping me, and I'm not 100% convinced yet, but I am thinking more outside the box as to maybe there are some things that I've struggled with that I've just got to accept, just like I had to accept that the job moved on, just had to accept it, right? Had to accept that death happens, have to accept it. But the difference, I think, with some of us is I was forced to move on, and some of us are still lingering, like that song, Used to Be My Girl, waiting for that opportunity. Opportunity may never come again. We come back, we're going to talk about a few points in this article.
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It's the highs and lows, according to Zell. Today we're talking about closure. Do you need it? Let me just say this right quick, okay, about this song. I've heard this song a million times. Grew up listening to this song. Today was the first day that I heard the birds in the background. And I can't get it out of my mind. You don't hear the chirping? Someone tell me I'm missing it, okay? I have never heard it. Maybe it was just one of those things where the song is so powerful. So I'm in tune now to like listening not only to the music and the lyrics, I'm into the instrumentation of the song. So I like to hear the background, like while the artist is singing. And I hear the birds. Maybe you haven't, maybe you did, and first time hearing it, you know. So it's amazing. I got to go and research that and read up on, were there birds in the studio when she was recording this, or did they dub them in? But anyway, we were talking about closure and is it needed? One of the things that this article also talks about, and we were talking about, you know, like there's sometimes you just don't have it. You can't get it. But one of the things that we have to realize, though, why we seek closure, and I get it. Some of us want to be able to heal, right? It's like putting Neosporin on a cut, right? Oh, you know what? You can't put Neosporin on the cut, and hopefully that will make it heal faster, right? Don't get infected, you know, blah, blah, blah. But you know what else will heal? You know that cut? Time. So you don't have to have Neosporin on it. I mean, the body will heal itself. So in theory, yeah, so you're aiding to it, right? So sometimes we are saying that we need closure, right? We need that conversation. We need that. But there are some drawbacks, okay? And one of the things that this article talks about is that closure can prevent healing. You know, it can become a crutch. Some of us will use it forever. I've never had that conversation to find out what happened. I mean, people that got divorced 40 years ago are still talking about the divorce because they've not closed it. And they're continuously using that. And they haven't gotten over it. And whatever healing they need, they've either not sought it out either by counseling or talking to someone, or they've not been able just to either let the wound heal naturally. And by demanding, follow me, that closure, they're keeping that wound open. So that sometimes, and I'm learning that maybe why we don't have to seek it, right? We could just do what we need to. The other piece is you're asking someone to be forthright with you, right, in closure, that they weren't forthright to begin with, because if they respected you and loved you and admired you, blah, blah, blah, they would have told you up front, so you're not in this jam of not knowing what happened. And now, mind you, some of us, we need to take some ownership. You got closure. They told you they were going to leave you if you didn't stop smoking, or they told you they were going to leave you if A, B, or C happened, and you never stopped those things, or maybe there were some activities that attributed to it. So you know what happened. You're just not accepting that the person finally decided, hey, it's time to go. So follow me. That if that's what it is, then no, that's on you. But some of us, I get it. If the person just abruptly left and there was no rationale, there was no reasoning, do you think they're really going to be honest and upright if they didn't do it the first time when they left initially? We would all like for someone, if a relationship is going to end, like I would have loved a 60-day notice at my job, right, that it was going to end. And

I hadn't really thought about it like that. And the amount of closure that you feel, it may never satisfy you, right? So then think about this. They tell you, okay, Peggy, the relationship didn't work. I didn't like your cooking. First thing Peggy would probably say is, that's why you left me? Now we're going back and forth. I could fix it. I could have learned how to cook. If that's all it was, then it's let me. No, I told you the reason why. And so sometimes we may not even accept the answer that they give us. And so one of the things that I've learned is that also closure could be a trigger, right? So, for example, if your partner no longer wants to be in a relationship with you, and you we're going to ask why, right? And you may, this may be an attempt to say, okay, just what happened? Tell me so that I can figure it out moving forward. The person's never going to be 100% right with you. I don't think they will be if they weren't in the beginning. So now you're asking, going back to, asking another question, and then it's going to be compounded. What that could do is trigger you emotionally, like Peggy finding out that her cooking wasn't great. So now, as she moves forward in any other relationship, hear me, that's the trigger. Now she's going to question whether or not her cooking is good enough. The other piece about it is that there are so many triggers, what people may say that could trigger you. So asking that question, am I not worth loving? What if the person tells you, I don't love you anymore? That's the reason the relationship ended. Now you're questioning, my gosh, am I worth loving? I found someone else. Oh, my gosh, am I not enough? If I'm not able to satisfy you, was it my job? Was it my family? I needed more time and space, something like that. Oh, my gosh, am I too needy? So now you're asking these questions, right? Now you're going to impose them moving forward to other relationships. You may not even impose them on other relationships. Now you're dealing with yourself saying, oh, my gosh, I have all these things I need to be worked at. I'm so bad. I expected too much. I pushed too hard. And now you're beating yourself up. And some of us will do that. Some of us are not in a relationship today because of we thought that we needed closure. And some of us sought it, and then we let somebody. And again, they gave us what we asked for. They gave us some answers. And now we're living with it and we're hurt. And I hadn't really thought about it that way. To hell with her. I don't care. Okay, you left. Okay, I am now of the opinion, I don't even know why. It didn't work. What I say earlier, relationships end. We had a great time. So what happened? Someone asked you. I don't know what happened. Ask her. But I'm moving on. And what happens is if we stay there and we continue to debate, and this is what I like about this article, we're debating whether or not to move on with someone that's already left us. Nah, I needed to hear this today for me, because there's some things that we can do. When we come back after this break, there's some things that we can do, even if we're stuck there, because I've been stuck there before. I'm telling you, your boy has been stuck there. Am I not good enough? Am I not worthy? What did I do wrong? How did I mess up? And sometimes you have to take those self-examinations. You do. But if a person's not willing to, one, to work with you, okay? And again, I believe that when people leave, for the most part, people aren't just randomly just up and leaving, okay? We've had some. There have been some red flags raised, y'all, okay? If she told you that your drinking is completely out of line, you when you start drinking, you become abusive, blah, blah, blah, blah, and you're refusing to seek help and you're refusing to listen and that person leaves, you ain't got to go ask. I mean, for real, come on, you don't need to ask. That person doesn't even need to tell you. You should know. You should take some ownership. If that person told you, hey, I got simple things like your bed ain't made up, and I'm tired of coming over here and your bed ain't made up, and I'm out. If you don't change your cleaning habits, there's no need to have a conversation about that and argue and fuss and fight. I mean, like, so some.

0: of us need to take some ownership, first of all, in that. But when we come back, I'm going to tell you some things you can do. Tell you some things you can do if you're there. And it's okay. I've been there, okay? And you know what you have to do? The first thing is you got to decide to yourself, I may never know, and that's okay. But I am going to live a fulfilling life. I'm going to move on to something and someone else. Let me tell you, there's something and someone else out. That's why I've been telling you how to get outside. You think I was telling you to get outside just to be outside? I'm telling you to get outside because outside is where people are.
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Now that right there is a closure song, or one that needs some closure on Radio Lex, Media Lex, WLXU 93.9 FM, the highs and lows, according to Zell. That's Rolls Royce. I want to get next to you, and we're talking about closure. We're going to tighten this up and just tell you a couple ways that you can deal with it, okay? Some of us, you know, I'm going to say this. It's fitty-fitty, okay? It's fitty-fitty. You know, do you need closure or don't you need closure? You can determine that, okay? But let me tell you this. Regardless of if you decide you need it or you don't, the relationship is over. No matter what the relationship is, it's over. So how you deal with it moving forward is how you're going to, you know, conduct the rest of your life, okay? Nobody, let me say this really quick. Nobody wants to hear about your past relationship with your ex-husband or your ex-boyfriend or your ex-girlfriend from 10 years ago. If you're still talking about that, and I get it, the song earlier, yeah, we're gonna reminisce, you know, and there's always that one that got away, right? That's okay. I'm not talking about that. But some of us are in unhealthy places because we've never dealt with it. And you guys have some friends. I got some friends that today they talk like the relationship was right now. These are some things you can do. Write a letter. I said this before. Writing a letter is great. You can be careful now. If they got an EPO, but you still write it. Okay, you ain't got to mail it. Okay, just I'm saying, be careful. But write a letter. Write an email, as Fantasia would say, at home. And just express, right? But once you write it, it's over. It's done. You can't write another one. You can't go back and ask for a response to your letter. No, you are writing the closure letter. You are writing what they didn't give you. Okay? And that's important. Number two, embrace the tears. Some of us don't want to embrace the tears. Some of us don't want to cry. But let me tell you what crying is. First of all, crying is therapeutic. It's a way to release emotions. And it promotes healing. Even though you may feel like I'm crying, that's fine. That's okay. Those are emotions coming out. And eventually the tears will dry up. I know it may not seem like it, but the tears will dry up. But you need it. Some of us haven't cried. We got to cry sometimes. We got to release those emotions, right? And understand that, you know, it helps us physically as well as mentally. And once you're done crying, you normally feel better. Think about it. You get a good cry out. I need a good old cry. Get it out. You know, it's hard to lose people in our lives. I understand that. But you got to make some effort, okay? You got to make effort. You can't mask it. And it's okay when you cry. It's okay. People will feel and understand that emotion. But once you do it and you get through it, okay, you got to sit there sometimes, and we don't want to sit there. Other piece of sitting there is just enjoying your solitude, enjoying being by yourself, enjoying not having to deal with some of the drama. But it's if you take yourself, I tell you this all the time, take yourself on a date. Date yourself. Spend some time with yourself. Find a hobby. Find something to do, places to go. It doesn't mean you got to go jump with nobody. I'm not saying that. Sometimes you got to learn yourself all over again. And then the last thing before we get out of here, you got to accept things as they are because it's over, okay? It's like a job ended for me. It's over. Like Tyrone is gone. It's over. So that relationship is over, whatever we're dealing with, and you've got to embrace that and say, like I said earlier, just because it ended didn't mean it was horrible. You know, may not have liked all the things that were in between, may not have liked the breakup or how it ended, but it's over. If we do that, I believe that we will do better. We got to keep it moving, y'all. Tell your people, man, this is what I do every week, man. I'll be back out here doing the same thing next week. I'll talk to y'all.

0: 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I am Deborah Logan Lawson, and I'm here with
1: Joy Harris Edwards, and we are hanging tight as we do every Thursday, right?
0: If that's what you call it. We're blue in here like the wind today. And so welcome again to Media Lex Radio, WLXU 93.9 LPFM on your radio dial. So what's been going on, Miss Joy?
1: Ooh, life has been lifing, and our guests and I were, and Deborah, you and I were talking with our guests today, and her sister has coined something that has resonated, going through the squeeze,
0: Absolutely, yikes. Absolutely.
1: This week has been a squeeze. It started off one of those, oh, this is chill, we're having a good week, and then yesterday felt like the bottom dropped out, but you know what?
0: It's a new day.
1: That's right.
0: New day.
1: That's it.
0: I've enjoyed revival at my church this week. Monday, Tuesday, and Wednesday.
1: I've watched online.
0: Yes. Mm-hmm. Fire in the fall.
1: Fire in the fall. Daniel answered. Daniel answered. And what was the second night?
0: You're going to ask me that.
1: I don't know. I can't remember. That's okay.
0: I can't remember.
1: It was powerful.
0: But it was out of the Bible, Daniel chapter 6. I want to say 10. Whole 3 days was from 10 or 12 to 20.
1: Oh, I see.
0: Yeah.
1: Yeah, it was. It was. I can't remember what the...
0: But it was fire.
1: Fire.
0: Fire. The Reverend... Oh, why did I start that?
1: Marcus Cosby.
0: Thank you. Out of Texas. He's the minister of Wheeler Baptist. I remember that much. Wheeler Avenue Baptist Church in, I want to say Houston, but I'm just going to say Texas.
1: Texas.
0: But anyway, it happens every year. If you missed this revival, you can join us next year at Consolidated Baptist Church. I don't think they would mind me giving them a shout out.
1: I don't think so
0: My
1: either.
0: Pastor being Reverend Richard Gaines.
1: I love Reverend Gaines.
0: I think the whole community loves.
1: Beautiful soul.
0: Really is. So other than that, it's that time, you know, of mine. I'm working on the magazine, trying to get it finished so I can release it. Hopefully it will be released tomorrow. It's been challenging. It has really been challenging because I've had a lot of things going on. And, you know, lifing.
1: I've been
0: squeezing. In the squeeze.
1: I am going to use that. I'm going to give credit to the sister for a little bit. And then I'm going to be like, I'm just going to run with it in the squeeze.
0: I know. They're having a lot of back to school events going on. School will be starting next week.
1: Yep, next week. The 12th, right?
0: I think so, yes. The 12th. Is that Wednesday?
1: I think the 12th is Wednesday. Yeah.
0: Wow. Where did the summer go?
1: I know. I was like, oh, man, it's already blew by.
0: Blew by.
1: It did.
0: Blew by.
1: Yeah.
0: I thought you done made up another word.
1: I'm sleep deprived, so I may make up another word, and if I do, y'all just roll with it, okay?
0: Okay, we'll just roll with it. So we're going to take a quick break here, and then we're going to return, and we're going to introduce our guest and find out what she's talking about today.
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0: If you're just tuning in, you are listening to Conversations Around the Table. And again, I'm here with Miss Joy Harris Edwards. And my name is Deborah Logan Lawson. I am really excited today because we have a guest at the table. Woo-hoo. Woo-woo. Where's my clapping?
4: Yeah.
0: Okay. Today, I am very pleased to announce Ms. Adrienne Godfrey
4: Takor.
0: Mm-hmm. A proud native of Lexington, and she is the Deputy Director of Recreation for the Lexington Fayette Urban County Government Division of Parks and Recreation. Her work touches the lives of virtually every citizen, every resident of Lexington. She leads a dedicated team overseeing natural areas, extended school programs, community centers, community engagement, cultural arts, and events. Parks and marketing, recreational athletics, and therapeutic recreation. Whew, that was a mouthful. Through her leadership, she is committed to ensuring that people of all ages and abilities have access to quality recreational programs, enriching experiences, and welcoming community spaces. Good evening.
4: Good evening. Thank you all for having me here today.
0: Absolutely. That, you do a whole lot.
1: I was thinking the same thing, talking about the squeeze.
4: The squeeze,
1: just
4: yes.
1: In one area of your life, right?
0: Well, let's start there. This is where we got the squeeze, quote unquote.
4: Yes. Yes. It is very important that we all are able to balance the different areas of our lives, even if one of them is really busy, like work.
1: That's right. I am excited for you to be here. I remember I was talking to her when we were talking about who was coming this week. I remember Park and Rec and first jobs and hanging out with my friends and doing all the things with Park and Rec. And I said, wow, I kind of gotten away from that because I'm old now, right? But I was excited to learn and revisit some of the beautiful things that Park and Rec brings to the community. So I'm glad that you're here.
4: Well, thank you. Yes, I was also a Parks and Recreation kid, and there's so many things that I'm glad that you're realizing can take us from that first job or little kid activities all the way through advanced adulthood.
0: Wow.
4: For sure.
0: So, you're a native of Lexington. So, tell us a little about your journey. How did you become to pursue a career in Parks and Rec?
4: Well, it was really an accidental discovery to do Parks and Recreation. And I like to say that this job kind of combines all of my past experiences, education, skills, interests. I love being outside. I graduated from Paul Ernst Dunbar High School way back when. I won't tell you the year, you'll have to do the math, but the third graduating class of the new Dunbar. And then I went to
0: the old Dunbar.
4: Old Dunbar. right. And, you know, I still get to go to the old Dunbar, but for a different reason. And I got an undergraduate degree in communication and English, and I've worked all over in community spaces, supporting youth development and community access and the arts. And so after traveling around the world, teaching English and practicing law and working for the federal government, I came back home. And when I got here, I started working and found that I really wanted to be involved with the community directly. I've always wanted to serve, but ended up working for YMCA and getting a lot of experience in youth development. And then, of course, you know, COVID, we still have to refer to those days when something changed for a lot of us, right?
0: Yes.
4: And right at that time, the community also started to realize the benefits of parks and outdoor spaces. And so through that COVID transition time, this position became available, and I realized that I could serve community, have my interests and skills and abilities devoted to helping people enjoy the outdoors and get to know each other and be in public spaces in a positive way.
0: Wow. So we have a couple of brand new parks in the Lexington area. How did that come about?
4: Well, parks are developed in a variety of ways. You know, sometimes the city acquires land through purchase, and then sometimes they're gifted to us through people's estates. Sometimes developers devote land to parks, but no matter how we get them, once we are able to develop them, for example, in the case of Cardinal Run North Park, which is out Parker's Mill Road,
0: nice.
4: That's one of our newest ones that opened last year. We go through a process of talking to the public about what the needs are there, what that community and the community at large would like to see in terms of recreational opportunities. So that's one of our newest parks. Another
0: question, that park, is it a two-part park?
4: yes and no. Cardinal Run South has been around for a very long time, and that's where our baseball franchise parks are. So that is largely a variety of diamond-shaped sports fields.
0: Yes.
4: There's some green space and parking there. Cardinal Run North, Parks and Recreation, actually, the city had held that land for about 25 years until through the American Rescue Plan Act dollars that we received during the COVID pandemic, was able to make the investment to develop the park. So Cardinal Run North is much more of what you might consider to be a recreational park with pickleball, basketball, dog park, playgrounds. We have an accessible playground there, an older kid and a smaller kid playground, open fields, so, and some walking trails.
0: Okay.
1: I think what really warms my heart is the statement that you said, we asked the community what they needed, what they would like to see. That's so important when you think about bringing something into their world, their space, and it accommodates their heart's desires. That's like, I don't think people maybe don't realize the backstory of how things evolve. So I'm glad that you shared that, because it is important to see what the community is requesting and maybe not being able to accommodate it all, but putting their opinion, their thought, their heart into the process of creating a park. I love that.
4: Oh, that's great. Thank you for that. We're really proud of the efforts that we've made. And, you know, coincidentally, actually, right now, we plan out our strategic plan and our initiatives on a 10-year cycle. And we are currently doing public engagement, community engagement on our 2028 Parks and Recreation Master Plan. And that plan will tell us some trends, how to target investments, what the community needs and desires are. And so right now, very, very importantly, this summer, in a couple of weeks, actually, we'll have three opportunities. We've already had one. But in August, we have three opportunities for community to come to open conversation sessions with us. Parks and Recreation staff will be there. We also work with some consultants, some local consultants, and a national consultant to gather information about park locations, park amenities, what are your needs and priorities, sharing ideas for how to improve and maintain what we already have, as well as the services and programs that we provide. So I can share those dates if you'd like.
0: Absolutely.
4: Dates and locations. Okay. So the first one coming up is on Thursday, August 20th at 5:30 to 7:30 p.m., and it'll be at Douglas Park inside the O'Rear Neighborhood Center. And so that's on Georgetown Street, for people who don't know, the neighborhood shelter building that's there. The next one will be on Saturday, August 22nd from 10 a.m. to noon, and that one will be at the Tate's Creek Ballroom. And that is the building that's at the end of Gainesway Drive, where the Tate's Creek Golf Course and Tate's Creek Aquatic Center are. On the back of it, in case you don't know, there's what we call the Tate's Creek Ballroom. So in that space from 10 to noon on August 22nd. And then the third one that we'll have this month is on Tuesday, August 25th. and that will be from 12:30 to 2:30 p.m. at the Lexington Senior Center, and that's the Life Lane building that is kind of behind the old Lexington Mall Southland Church that's there in the Lexington Senior Center from 12:30 to 2:30 p.m. on August 25th. We will have our third community conversation, and it's come as you go. Drop in, spend the whole 2 hours, spend 5 minutes, or any amount of time in between. And we really, really want people to take the opportunity to tell us. I'll be there. My cohorts will be there, park staff. And we take this time to talk with people and listen. So, and it's very important that we hear from all areas of the community.
0: I think that's awesome to get the community involved in the things that they want to see in their actual communities. So with so much going on in the city, and not just Lexington, it's everywhere, but with our youth needing things to get involved in, what kind of activities and what role does Parks and Rec play there?
4: Well, serving the youth population is an extremely important part of our mission, and there are several opportunities and ways for people to be involved, no matter what section of youth they're in. We have everything from dance and art classes through Kitty Capers, which is an over 50 years running dance class opportunity that we offer to kids at our Carver Center Artworks facility, which is on Patterson Street. We have martial arts classes, archery classes. We also have recreational sports. Right now, registration is open for our youth tackle football program. And so that starts in September and is for all ages. And what a lot of people don't realize, there's also a cheerleading program that goes on with there. So those are some things that are coming up this fall that are kind of organized, more traditional recreational activities that people think about. But what we also have are community centers. We have four community centers in Lexington, and all of the activities that take place at community centers are free and open to the whole public, serving multi-generational groups. But for youth, we have cooking classes, fitness classes, yoga and mindfulness, esports, just coming to a safe place to hang out, talk to some grown-ups, talk to some other kids. We have teen mentorship programs. We take kids on field trips. Today, we took a group to Champs. A couple of weeks ago in the summer, we took teenagers to Louisville to experience Louisville Parks and Recreation, and Louisville brought some kids here. You know, so we do all kinds of things to make sure that there are opportunities for people to do things for free. And we do have some fee-based activities, but we have a very robust financial assistance program. It's called Count Me In. Anyone can apply if you receive any sort of assistance at all, any public assistance, doesn't matter what it is, free lunch, medical assistance, whatever, you can receive 50% off any of our fees, which are already very competitive because we aim to serve the public. And then we also have special circumstances that can be described where we can possibly even waive the entire fee. And so we want to make all of our programs accessible to everyone in the community. And that includes programs for adults as well, not just kids.
0: Wow. What do you have over 60?
4: Over 60. All kinds of stuff. So we have some senior activities and adult activities. So we will have fitness classes, book clubs. Last year, we took a group of older adults to a farm to learn about farm-to-table initiatives. Mm. We have kind of beginning of the year, January, fitness challenges, but we support people with food and nutrition support. We have bingo. We also have a free weight room, a state-of-the-art weight room at Dunbar Community Center that was just renovated this past year and opened a $5 million renovation there. Basketball leagues for adults, all kinds of things to do. And we really do. If you walk into one of our community centers and speak to the recreation supervisor or community center director that's working there and say, you know, hey, I really enjoy this. Can we try to get this going here? We'll give anything a try, right?
0: Okay.
4: You know, give us a little time to put it together. Mm-hmm. But we really try to be responsive to what the community needs are. at all
0: times.
4: You
0: mentioned the Dunbar Center. Let's talk about the renovation because it is phenomenal. When I first walked in there, it's so bright now, and the colors, of course, it's Bearcat colors, green and white. I'm really telling my age. But anyway, it's phenomenal. So tell us a little bit more about that for our listeners.
4: For sure. Over the last 2.5-3 years, we have made obviously a significant investment in Dunbar Community Center. We started on the second floor, which had been city offices for many, many years. And we redid those rooms, kind of took out the office partitions and made them into public gathering spaces. So we hold classes there. When we have activities where people might need to sit in a classroom or do crafts together, there are spaces there. We also have a pretty robust partnership program. So when community groups are interested in hosting activities that improve the community and support the community, but maybe they don't have space or they don't have the, the high dollar to rent another type of commercial space, we have a partnership program so that people can come and utilize that space and hold their own activities. So the second floor was redone there first. New carpet, new paint, new lights, new furniture. It's a really beautiful, open, easy space to use. The first floor renovation, which has occurred, we reopened earlier this year. So in the year previous to that, we redid the first floor. And as you mentioned, it had not been addressed in many, many years. And we took the opportunity with some funds, again, from the American Rescue Plan Act and other funds to remedy that. And so the downstairs floor hallway has been repainted, rewired. We've put in wayfinding signs. We've put in advanced modern bathrooms. The Dunbar Community Room, which is where the Alumni Association has all the memorabilia from when it was Lexington's Black High School, are still there. Then we also added the weight rooms. Now we have two weight rooms there, one for cardio, one for weightlifting and strength training that have always been there, but we put in all new equipment. We converted the back locker rooms into an esports lounge for teens.
1: Nice.
0: Really nice.
4: It is really, really nice. TVs on the wall, multiple game systems, a customizable LED light system, specialized gaming chairs, bright, wonderful colors. It's really like a cave for esports and teenagers. Maybe adults. I like going in there too. We have a podcast studio. So people can come in. We have had 2 podcast classes. We'll teach you how to podcast. You can use the equipment to make your own recordings. There is a game room with a billiard pool table, pop a shot, a craft room. But what's really great, though, the Bearcat Green is still there. the original gym floor is still there.
1: That's so important.
4: Yes, that is extremely important. That gym was inducted into the Kentucky High School Basketball Hall of Fame in 2023. And so that's very important. The history of the program there, and as well as just the facility itself, still remains. We did replace some of the bleachers, which if you'd ever been in there, they were kind of the old wooden bleachers, which were really wonderful, but very difficult to use. So now we have some electric bleachers that can be easily retracted to convert the space.
0: Okay.
4: We reclaimed some of that wood and made a great art piece in the front half to memorialize those bleachers. And then finally, we have also renovated the kitchen on the first floor so that that's where we hold our cooking classes as well.
1: So can you tell me how listeners could actually rent the space or sign up or however? Tell me that system or process.
4: Right. The easiest thing to do is to go on to our website, lexingtonky.gov/parks, and then you can look at all of those things. But our partnership program application is there. Our website has been recently revamped, and it's much easier to use. So when you land on that lexingtonky.gov/parks website, you can click partnerships, you can click community centers, cultural arts and events, and it'll take you to each of those areas. 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You let us know what it is you'd like to do, what your organization or group is, who you plan to serve, if you intend to charge money or not. And then we have a superintendent of community engagement. Her name is Laura Hatfield. She will walk you through that. If you're having trouble with the application or you can't access it, you can just call us. Mm-hmm. The Parks phone number is 859 288 2900. You can call that number and say, I want to do a partnership. You'll get connected. She can walk you through that whole process, and she works on the recreation team with me, and so then we look at those. Anytime anyone wants to do a partnership anywhere in town, not just Dunbar, we have a panel of community members and staff who make sure that that is something that the community is interested in having in their area, in their building, and then we make it work. We facilitate that process, and we have partnerships for things that happen one day, or ongoing programs like our Charlotte Court basketball program, which serves 200 or 300 kids in youth basketball each winter.
0: We're going to talk about that when we return. If you're just tuning in, you're listening to Conversations Around the Table, and we will be right back.
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0: You're listening to Conversations Around the Table on Media Lex. I am here with Deborah Logan Lawson and our special guest. I have been just intrigued by all the things that Park and Recreation offers. And during our break, we were talking a little bit, and I said, you remove the excuses. There's no excuse for a parent to say there's nothing for their child to do, or even a youth or young person to say, we're bored, there's nothing for us to do. So talk to us a little bit about some advice or suggestions that you could give parents to get them involved and move the children towards all these programs.
1: For sure. You know, I'm a parent of teenagers and a teenager and a young adult, so I understand the challenges of all those stages of adulthood, and I'm learning more every day, as I'm sure anyone who interacts with children is doing right now. And I think the main thing, you know, when we were growing up, I grew up in the era of go outside, I'll see you when you get back.
2: Right.
1: Don't call me unless you're bleeding. Right. And that was great. You know, I would go to the park.
2: The freedom of it,
1: the
2: right?
1: The freedom of it. I could go to the park. I could go swimming. I could go down the street. You know, I did some really adventurous things. Let me just say that. And I think that we've gotten away from that just a little bit. But Parks and Recreation is a great place. It's a safe place where people can come and reclaim, especially kids, some of that sense of adventure. Come, encourage your kids to try it. My daughter's in marching band, and we actually were talking to parents last night, and I think a lot of us start to think, you know, my kid doesn't want me there, or my kid doesn't want to do those things, because we kind of see the social media the same way they do. But what we find is that if you go with your kid the first time, if you have the time or the opportunity, spend the first 10 minutes and let them know that it's okay to try this new, different thing in a new, different place, they'll be all right. When you get there, say to them, let me show you what to do. Hey, here's this basketball. Go over here. Here's the adult that's in charge. And then let them explore it. The great thing about the Parks and Recreation staff is that we're all service-minded, youth-minded. We're safe. We're background-checked. We are trained to help kids with recreational activities. So just let them try it for the first 5 or 10 minutes. Again, because we have different types of activities, drop-in activities, free activities, scheduled activities, passive recreation, you can interact with us in a variety of ways. But even still, if you're concerned about why to do it, studies have shown that all people who interact in public spaces with people that they wouldn't normally interact with have healthier academic outcomes, healthier mental and physical health outcomes, have better access to jobs and economic opportunity for themselves and in the community. So it's very important for us, for us to make sure that we're helping our kids get these things. So I think that's my biggest piece of advice. Try something new. Let them try something on their own. Be there when they need you. If you have any questions, and I tell this to everybody, if you have any questions about whether it's right for you, talk to one of the staff, call me. I'm happy. I talk to people all the time, you know, and I can help get you assigned to something. If you like nature, I didn't talk about this. We do nature in your neighborhood, nature and ecology programs in parks inside New Circle Road, because our natural areas parks are all outside the far reaches of town, like Raven Run or Kelly's Landing down by the river. But we have an excellent staff that will come to local parks in the summer and do activities that are free to teach kids about nature and how to understand and be safe in nature and have fun. Go to a park, take a ball, pick up a stick, walk around.
0: Yeah.
2: Right.
0: I love that.
2: So what was the park that you, growing up, that you were at mostly?
1: I was mostly at Woodland Park. Anybody who knows, my family had a business over in that area, and every day in the summer I would go to the store and then I would walk over to Woodland Park and swim in the pool and play in the area around there. And then Douglas Park, I could walk to Douglas Park from my house, and so I would go down there for all the events and neighborhood activities that happened there. A lot of great fun. And then, you know, really enjoying Jacobson Park for the lake and pond that's out there. Those were my three primary parks growing up.
2: What about you, Joy?
0: Well, I'm originally from Scott County, but Douglas Park, because it was just right up the road, I would be at Douglas Park all the time. And then my grandmother lived in, one lived in Oakwood and one lived in St. Martin Village. So I would also hang out with, when I would see them on Friday, I would go to one grandmother's house, and the opposite Friday, I'd go to the other one. And so I would be there on at those parks and hanging out. And I still use those shelters there. We've had events there just because it means something to me. And every time I drive past one of my grandmother's houses, I'm like, oh, that was Nana's house, or that was grandmama's house. And just reminiscing. So it really does leave an impression on your heart when you buy into something that's a part of a community and a part of your upbringing. And so, yeah, that's really cool. So those were the three places that I kind of hung out. Now, Douglas Park was me being grown and thinking I'm grown and when I got my little car, and, you know, but when growing up as a kid, I would be at those other two parks with my grandparents. Yeah.
2: For me, the park that I was at growing up was Castlewood Park.
0: Oh, okay, yeah.
2: Yeah, all the time. We could walk up there in Duncan Park. We could walk to Duncan Park. Like everyone else, I went to Jacobson Park. As you know, you had to drive to go to Jacobson Park. So you either with your parents or your friends. And that was, you know, when we do a big something, barbecue or something like that. I did manage to get to Douglas Park on occasion, when, especially when it was Super Sunday.
0: Yeah.
2: We would walk all the way from East End to, to West End to enjoy that. I think I've been in Douglas Park more as an adult than I was as a kid.
0: Yeah.
2: But still enjoying it. I love the Thursday night music that they have up there.
1: Yes.
2: I haven't been this year, I have to say. The last couple of years I was there every Thursday night with my little chair. Just waiting. It was really, really nice.
0: Is that still going on?
2: Yeah, tonight's the last night.
0: Yes. Oh, okay.
2: Yes.
1: I think, you know, right after this, we might have time to fly over there. You know, that's another thing, too. You know, those parks in the Northside neighborhoods all have neighborhood centers in them that are operated by the neighborhood associations. And that's another way when we can let communities drive the activities that are in our public spaces, in our local parks, our neighborhood parks. And so each one is special and unique and customizable for the people in the immediate area that use it, so they can create their own specific memories for their own park.
2: Yes.
1: And I think that's a really wonderful thing. It's great that we have the regional parks also, like Kirk Levington or Charles Young, but then also we have the big community parks like Masterson Station or Jacobson, but your neighborhood park, you know, that you can walk to and you know exactly how the swing swings and exactly where the little bump is on the basketball court. And you remember your friend's birthday party there.
0: Yes.
1: Or the only time you got that sense of freedom was at your grandmother's house and you could walk over there. You know, there's something to be said for that. And that gives, just think about this conversation. I can see all of your faces and we all have this look, this smile of memories.
2: Yes.
1: And we want to be able to provide that for our kids and to do it outside and in public. I'm obviously a parks person. Obviously a big parks person.
2: That's a whole nother show, because kids are not out like we used to be. You know, like you said, parents send us out of, not necessarily send us, we were happily ready to get out of the house.
0: Yes.
2: You know, before 10 o'clock and not return until the streetlight came on. You know, we knew when to be back home.
1: Oh, yes.
2: And they didn't worry about us.
0: No,
2: you know, times is so different. And I don't know if we can get that back, because I mean, that's the innocence of kids, you know, learning how to do things on their own at 6 years old. You know, I remember going to the grocery store from my grandmother. It was just right up the street, but I couldn't been no more than 7 or 8 years old, you know, getting her bald and Broughton. She was very specific on what she wanted. She wanted Broughton milk or bald. They didn't have the other, you get the other, right?
0: Right.
2: And Kern's bread.
1: Okay.
2: And I took it with me as I grew up. I was buying the same item. So, yes, there's a lot of memories that we hold that I wish our kids could do the same. I try to provide those memories with my grandkids. I try to give them that sense of grandmotherish, you know, love.
0: Yeah, I love that. Yes. Grandmotherish.
2: Yeah, my new word I've just made up, right?
1: Yep. It's all about the words.
0: It is. I was thinking when you were talking earlier, how many parks are in this area? I mean, you were naming off parks.
2: I
0: knew all of them. Then I thought, I've never heard of that park.
2: Yeah.
0: So talk a little bit about that.
1: We have over 100 parks in Lexington,
0: wow.
1: Kentucky. It encompasses about 4,500 acres. There are 62.1 miles of walking trails, and those are all types of trails. Some are paved, some are mown in the grass, some are fully wooded through the natural areas, and all kinds of things. We have 6 spray grounds, 6 pools, 8 dog parks, countless sports courts, basketball, futsal, pickleball, tennis. Those are hard courts that you can do things on. Then we've got the diamond sports, the soccer fields, the football fields, just the open fields. You can do whatever you like. And disc golf courses, playgrounds, and they're all different. And so we have all those different types of parks, different sizes with different amenities in them. And for the most part, they're open from sunup to sundown. And some you can go on our website. And when you go on the website, there's a link on that page I was talking to you about, and you could click Find Your Park. You can go in there, you can enter your zip code, you can enter your address, or you can just look at the list and see where you want to go. And it's so much fun on a Saturday or an evening and say, I just want to go someplace else and see what's over there.
0: Yeah.
1: But we also have all the events. You mentioned cultural arts and events. We have free activities in the park. There are 4 concert series in Lexington that are free and open to the public. We have 2 at the Moondance Amphitheater, which is in the Beaumont area, 1 at the Isaac Murphy Memorial Art Garden, and the other at Charles Young Park, both of which are on the East End. Go, hear some music,
2: yes.
1: Get a drink or a dinner from the food truck. Interact with people. We have what we call yappy hours. If you're a dog person, each month, I know, it's a lot of fun. Each month in one of the dog parks, we have kind of like a happy hour for dog owners. You bring your dog out to the dog park. There's a few resources there, a food truck, maybe some live music. And it's just a place to hang out with your dogs if you're a dog person. So that schedule is out there every month. And for the Easter Bunny time, we have a little Easter Bunny themed thing for the dogs. But the next one coming up is the Halloween, which is a Halloween yappy hour in October. We have free movies in the park. We show first and second run movies in Jacobson and Masterson Station parks during the summer and fall.
2: Oh, I didn't know it was at Masterson Station.
0: I didn't either. I knew Jacobson, but not Masterson.
1: That's right. And the freaky flicks, which is the October themed movies, is at Masterson Station Park, whereas the summer ones are at Jacobson Park. And all kinds of things. If you're into thriller, you know, that's coming up in October. We offer thriller dance classes. It's very inexpensive. You could come learn the dance from real dance instructors and then get to walk in the parade doing the thriller dance behind our multiple Michael Jacksons. If you're into being Michael Jackson, you can audition to be one of our Michael Jackson reenactors in that parade. You know, there's all kinds of really fun and creative things. And I have to brag on us just a smidge. Our Thriller Parade and October Festival have been nationally recognized as one of the best events in the country to do in October.
0: Wow.
1: So this is world-class entertainment.
2: Yes, I read that somewhere.
1: Mm-hmm. Mm-hmm. Yes, and at the same time, our Jack-O-Lantern Trail, which this is really, really important. It's at McConnell Springs Park, and McConnell mm-hmm. Springs is the area where Lexington was originally named. And that's a great story of a new community initiative. That area had been ignored and turned into a landfill, and a community group said, we should honor this space. It is the source of the original spring that runs through Lexington that originally fed the water here. So it's really beautiful back there. It's been reclaimed. It's one of our natural areas parks. It's off Old Frankfort Pike. It's on a bus route. It's right in the heart of the city. You can go and do a 30-minute walk on your lunch break or just on a quick evening. It's also connected now by bike paths along, you know, the Manchester Corridor and Old Frankfort Pike. So there's all kinds of ways to get there, and it's in town, and you can get away. It's so quiet and beautiful back there. There's programs for kids, story walks, crafts. And in October, there's a jack-o'-lantern trail where we ask the community to carve jack-o'-lanterns. They can bring them to us and set them on the trail. If you bring a jack-o'-lantern, you get to come back and see your jack-o'-lantern on the trail for free and walk the trail that evening. It's for 4 nights, actually. You can come and walk and see jack-o'-lanterns lit in a natural trail in the early evening and be entertained by other activities. So there are a lot of fun, family-friendly ways to make those memories we were talking about.
0: She's got me intrigued. I want to go look on the website and see all the things that maybe date night or grandbaby outing. Yes. Oh, my gosh.
2: I want to go to McConnell Springs. I drive by it all the time, and I say I'm going. You know, I just have not done it. I'm going to do it before I see you again next Thursday.
0: Okay.
2: I am, because I'm intrigued. You know, I'm a photographer, too. Mm. And I heard that it was a very nice place to take pictures and stuff like that. So, yeah.
1: Absolutely. Oh, I want to hear about it when you do it.
2: I want to check it out. Yeah.
1: It also has a nature center there. And there are some features to kind of learn about the natural landscape and some of the animals that are native and plants that are native to this area. So there's a little educational component, too.
2: And let me ask you this. I think I know the answer, but I want to clear it up. So Gatton Park has nothing to do with Parks and Recs, correct?
1: That's correct. Gatton Park is a privately funded park that is operated and owned by that foundation. But, you know, it's a very nice place to go, but it's not a public park.
2: Mm-hmm. Mm-hmm. Okay. Well, I have another question. If you could create a new recreational program with unlimited budget, what would it be?
1: Oh, did she just put me on the spot? Okay. I got to focus my thoughts because I have lots of ideas. I think what I would do, honestly, is it would be a program that would be targeted towards, and this is kind of all my thoughts together, targeted towards getting intergenerational groups together to talk about pressing issues, but to create something together. And so I'm thinking that we've got 13 to 17 year olds.

0: large community event where people can come and see the works displayed and maybe talk to some of the younger or older artists and make it a community conversation, because I think this interaction in public spaces is a bit of a cure for what's ailing us right now.
1: So, you know me and mental health, for me, that would be stellar. I mean, to bring, because I say this all the time, adults create all these wonderful things and they don't ask the youth or the young people if they even care what we've created. So bringing both of those people, that both of those populations to the table, and then helping to bring understanding, like, that's not an old weird lady and this is not a hoodlum child. These are humans that have great ideas and have lives and stories and journeys. I love that. Let's figure out how
0: let's
1: to make
0: figure
1: that
0: out how
1: happen.
0: To do it. I'm down. Right. Let's keep it going. The conversation.
2: So we're going to continue this conversation when we return. 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

0: 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I am Joy Harris Edwards, and I'm here with Deborah Logan Lawson. And I would love for you to like and share our page on social media. Facebook is Conversations Around the Table. And also, if you would like to get in contact with us, we have an email, jointhetablenow@gmail.com. Also, if you have show ideas, please shoot us a message, put it on the page, and we will do our best to accommodate you. We're here talking to the deputy of Park and Recreation, and we were talking during the break about this collaborative thing would be so beautiful. And many of you know how I am about mental health. That's my sweet spot. And so just from your perspective, how do you think mental health and wellness and removing the stigma, how do you think that that partners with Park and Rec to help make the world a better place?
1: I think that, and this has actually been studied and documented, that being outside, number one, improves mental health because connecting with the earth and the open space sends it creates a neural pathway that makes you healthier. And then when you're able to interact in the public with people who aren't like you or see people doing things that maybe you wouldn't be doing, that opens up opportunity for you, helps remove stigma for maybe what you think your interests are or aren't. Obviously, if you're outside, you're probably going to be a little bit more active, and that helps your physical health, which obviously feeds your mental health as well. And then I just think that our community and

0: culture thrives, human beings thrive on interaction.
1: Yes.
0: And yes. It doesn't have to be with people that you know or even understand. And as you grow and age and change, talking to people who are different from you makes you better and keeps you healthier and more active and thriving. And so Parks and Recreation creates those opportunities either passively. You can just go to a park and hang out. You can come and do something you think you already know that you like. You can say to us, can we try this? You can partner with us and provide an opportunity for other people in the community. So there's so many different ways for you to be able to do that with Parks and Recreation.
1: I am so excited. I am too. This has been one of my favorite interviews.
0: Oh, you guys are too kind.
1: Seriously. No, it's so important to remember that there's opportunities out there. We just have to take them. Mm-hmm.
2: Which was one of the reasons why I wanted to do this show, because I felt like you guys were doing a lot. We just wasn't knowledgeable about it. So tell us again how people can reach you or reach Parks and Rec if they want to rent or whatever. I'll let you tell them because we've got about 3 minutes here.
0: Okay. The easiest thing to do if you have internet access is lexingtonky.gov/parks. Go on there. You can see just about everything. There's a search function on there. So if you say if you want to type in rentals or concerts, it'll come up for you. If you want to call us to find out more, our phone number is 859-288-2900. So 288-2900. If you want to talk to me, just call that number and say, can I talk to Adrian? I'm the only one. They'll get you connected. I'm happy to speak with people. Drop in to one of our community centers or one of our facilities. 5 golf courses, 6 aquatic centers, many of which are open through Labor Day. Community centers are open during the day and into the early evenings. Walk in, talk to somebody, check out a calendar. And then you can look on our social media at LexKY Parks, LexKY Parks, and that'll get you to Instagram and Facebook and all the social media.
1: And don't forget about the 3 community events that are coming up. That's an opportunity for them to show up and share their heart about their community.
2: We're going to post those on our page.
1: Yes.
0: Oh,
1: so,
0: awesome. Thank you.
2: So we'll be sure to let our audiences know what is going on in Lexington. And thank you for joining us today at the table. One thing you said or you didn't say I wanted to mention, and we don't have time, but I'm going to mention it anyway. I'm excited about the Douglas Park swim team. Mm-hmm. And so, but you can read it next week in the Lextropolis.
1: Yay.
2: So awesome. Thank you again for joining us. 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
1: Israel United in Christ is a biblical organization that teaches the gospel of repentance from sin to our people scattered around the world as a result of disobedience to God's commandments. When you consider the plight of our people, it is one of turmoil and trauma. Our people, the Israelites, suffer from a wide range of issues, from self-hatred and domestic violence to mass incarceration and economic exploitation. However, the Bible has the solution to our people's problems.
2: All right, shalom, shalom, shalom. We're back, we're back, we're rise up.
3: Radio.
2: Hey, look at this guy. He's sitting here like, I don't know what to do. What they going on? Oh, man. Hey, look, it feels good to be back in the building again.
4: Yes, sir. Yeah. We missed you.
2: Yeah, okay.
4: Yeah, you know.
2: All right, that sounds
3: good.
2: Yeah,
3: we have an episode without it.
2: I know, right?
3: It didn't feel right.
2: We know that ain't true.
3: It didn't feel right.
2: We know that ain't true.
3: We was like, what buttons do we push? What do we do? Level it up.
4: It was rough.
2: Yeah. We do need to work on that. So I ain't the only one behind the ones and twos. We'll look into that, see what we can do about that. But hey, man, how y'all been? What's going on?
4: Hot.
2: Yeah, man.
3: Oh, man. It's hot.
2: It's hot in these streets.
3: Too hot.
2: Hey, look. When winter here, we complain about it. When summer comes, we complain about that, too.
3: Complain about the heat.
2: Israel ain't never satisfied.
3: Nope.
2: I'm telling you, Israel ain't never satisfied. Always something to complain about.
3: Right.
2: Yeah. Oh, yeah. We used to murmur against the Most High, too.
3: Complain about perfect food.
2: Yeah.
3: Perfect drink.
2: That's why we here right now.
3: Right.
2: Murmuring, complaining.
3: Can't be corrected.
2: All right, let's get our theme scripture. Let's introduce. I am Officer Sirach on the ones and twos. With me, I have
3: Officer Jabneel.
2: And
4: Officer Isaac.
2: And
5: Officer Moses.
2: Hey, we got Lil Iden in the building too, man. He ain't gonna say nothing. He's just gonna look and stare.
5: Wilma V. Iden.
2: All praises. Hey, let's get that theme scripture in here.
5: Yes, sir. The book of Psalms, chapter 94 and verse 16.
2: Come on.
5: Who will rise up for me against the evildoers?
2: Come on.
5: Or who will stand up for me against the workers of iniquity?
2: Hey, so if it's your first time tuning into the show, listen, this is our theme scripture for Rise Up Radio.
4: Right.
2: The Most High God is looking for people to rise up against workers of iniquity. It's for the people that's out there doing sin, right? What you see throughout our communities. Our communities are crime-infested, rape, robbery, murder, all these things. And God is looking for somebody to stand up against that sin, right? So that's what we do here. We look for the sin within our communities And we bring it out, you know. We touch on it, talk about it, address these things, right? A lot of these things don't it goes unaddressed. Get that in Leviticus 19 and 17.
5: Yes, sir.
2: I just went over this with my son. Called me with some scriptural questions, you know, and I brought this out to him, so it's kind of fresh on my mind. Read that thing.
5: The book of Leviticus, chapter 19 and verse 17.
2: Uh-huh.
5: Thou shalt not hate thy brother in thine heart.
2: Read it again.
5: Thou shalt not hate thy brother in thine heart.
2: So the scripture tells us we are not supposed to hate one another. It is what you see going on in our communities. Every time we see one of our own kind, we call them ops. And things like this, right? But God says, don't hate your brother. Read on.
5: Thou shalt in any wise rebuke thy neighbor.
2: But he says, you should correct your brother. That's something else that's missing in our communities. Because we allow crime, drug dealers, prostitution. We allow all these things in our community. And we step back and don't say anything. That's why we are riddled with poverty, with murder, you know, all these things overtake us in our neighborhoods because guess what? We can't we can't correct each other.
3: Right.
2: We don't want nobody to correct us, and we don't want to correct nobody.
4: Right. That's it. That's hatred, like you said. Look, get 1 John 3:15, because this is something I think our communities don't understand about hatred and love. Because the Bible you just read said that you shouldn't hate your brother; you should rebuke your brother. Right. That's showing your brother love, correcting him. Mm-hmm. So. But hatred is what? Go ahead, read that.
6: The book of 1 John 3:15. Whosoever hateth his brother is a murderer.
4: You hate your brother, you a murderer, right? That ain't just going into you physically murdering somebody.
2: Right.
4: This is another form of murder. You hating your brother, you're not correcting him. That's why I look at our communities, like you just said. You keep going.
6: You know that no murderer hath eternal life abiding in him.
4: Hey, if you are a murderer, you're not getting the kingdom, right?
2: Right.
4: That's serious. So we got to think about this in our communities when we allow certain things to happen.
2: Yeah, so people think that murder is only the killing of someone.
4: Right.
2: But just for the simple fact of not correcting them, you hate them.
4: Right.
3: Right.
2: You know, if you got a child, right? You gonna correct that child.
4: Right.
2: You know, they used to say it's an old saying. They used to say, this gonna hurt me more than it hurt you.
3: Yeah.
2: And then they tear your butt up.
4: Yeah.
2: You right. know what I'm saying? But I ain't realized this back then when I was getting those butt whoopings. But your parents don't actually want to harm or hurt you, but they want you to learn and grow and understand and things like that.
4: Right.
2: So if you not correcting them, you hate them because you don't want them to grow or learn or understand.
6: Right. Hey, can I get a precept for what you just said?
2: Go ahead.
6: The book of Proverbs, chapter 13 and verse 24.
2: We could have let somebody else read it for you, brother.
6: That's all good.
2: Yeah. What is it, Proverbs?
3: You already got it.
6: Proverbs 13, verse 24.
2: Yeah, read that for him.
6: Because what you said, if you're not correcting your son, you hate him. So I just want to back it up with the Bible real quick.
4: Right, this is the book of Proverbs, chapter 13, verse 24.
6: Mm-hmm.
4: He that spareth his rod hateth his son.
6: They say if you spare the correction, that means you hate your son.
2: Exactly.
6: Because it's gonna be uncomfortable in the moment.
2: Right.
6: I want my son to love me, this and that.
2: Right.
6: But it said if you're not correcting him, you hate him. Why? Because when he grows up, now he can't take correction from his brother. He can't be corrected.
2: Exactly.
6: So now he got to go to prison.
2: Yep. Mm-hmm. Prison going to correct him.
4: Somebody's going to correct him.
6: Somebody, yeah.
2: Where's that in Hebrews where it say no chastening?
6: Hebrews 12.
2: Hebrews 12, and I'm on the right page. Verse 6. Yeah, yeah.
4: Mm-hmm. That's him, yep. Book of Hebrews, chapter 12, verse 6. Mm. For whom the Lord loveth, he chasteneth.
2: Read it again.
4: For whom the Lord loveth, he chasteneth.
2: Right. So God punishes just like an earthly father will, right? That's why for those who are familiar with the Atlantic slave trade, that's why we came over here. We came over here as a punishment for disobeying and disrespecting our father, our heavenly father. So read that again.
4: For whom the Lord loveth, he chasteneth.
2: Come on.
4: And scourgeth every son whom he receiveth.
2: Read on.
4: If ye endure chastening, God dealeth with you as with sons.
2: Read.
4: For what son is he whom the father chasteneth not?
2: Right. What father don't chastise their son?
4: Mm-hmm.
2: And how much more should our heavenly father chastise us to get us right? That's why he gave us laws in the first place.
4: Right.
2: So we know the proper way to walk, so we don't end up having baby mamas, the highest disease community, murder and hatred towards each other. He gave us laws to chastise, to correct us, to keep us out of those things. Right? Mm-hmm. That actually wasn't what I was looking for. Okay, jump down.
4: Verse 11.
2: Yeah, there we go.
4: Now, no chastening for the present seemeth to be joyous.
2: Right, that's what you were saying. This nobody likes butt whoopings.
4: Mm-hmm.
2: I'm telling you, it don't. My son held a grudge for me for years. He had like three butt whoopings. This Negro, he hated me for years.
3: Three
2: butt whoopings in his entire life. You know, he probably needed more. Right. You know, but he wasn't as bad as I was. But still, you know, I let a lot of stuff slide. Yeah. You know what I'm saying? But that thing don't seem good when it's getting done, but you know?
4: But grievous.
2: Uh-huh.
4: Nevertheless, afterward it yieldeth the peaceable fruit of righteousness unto them, which are exercised thereby.
2: Right. So after that chastisement, guess what? He's peaceful. Read that again before I butcher it.
4: He says,
2: peaceable fruit of righteousness develops in you, meaning you're going to grow. You're going to learn. Listen, I better not walk down that road no more, because that's going to lead to some trouble. You know what I'm saying? I'm gonna get whooped, because once you leave mom and daddy house, guess what? You don't have that sense of correction with you all the time. Now you have to make decisions by what they trained you, what you learned. Train up a child, when he get older, he won't forget. He won't depart from it.
3: Right.
2: So all praises. Do you have something? I thought I saw you holding it. You just looking.
3: I was holding all kind of scriptures, man. Dang. You know, just to go back to the beginning, you know, read that. Leviticus 19, verse 17, it says,
6: Leviticus chapter 19, verse 17, thou shalt not hate thy brother in thine heart.
3: It's just bringing it back, you know, to where we started. And it's like, you know, it's just like y'all said, I didn't have another precept for it. It's just going, when you really think about it, like, you don't want to have that hatred. You want to always correct your brother.
7: Right.
3: Like, we was talking about, like, neighbors in the city.
7: Yeah.
3: You want to always be on the correction of them. Mm. So just to make sure that the neighborhood, because, you know, when we was talking over the past Sabbath, you know, the leadership was talking about community and unity. And to have that perfect unity, you always got to be on the correction.
2: Right.
3: You know how they say it takes a village?
4: Yep.
3: It takes a village to raise a child. You always got to be on that correction. Whatever you see, you want to be able to correct it.
2: Right.
3: And like us in our organization, we correct people by what? The scriptures. The scriptures. So you always want to be on that correction. Mm. You always want to be able. You see something in a brother, hey, just take a look at this scripture.
2: Right.
3: You know, that's all I was thinking about.
4: I mean, look at the Christian church, right? Everybody's they're walking on eggshells. For one, they're getting paid, so they got to teach what they told to teach.
3: Mm-hmm.
4: And then they want to keep their members. Like, well, I'm not going to tell her she's wrong for that,
2: because
4: I don't want her to leave and be offended and not come back.
2: Right.
4: So then they're not being held accountable.
3: Right.
4: And that's why they can be in the club Friday, Saturday night till 3, 4 in the morning, go take a nap and wake up and go to church on Sunday and scream and shout and jump around and roll all in the floor, right?
3: And that's what we got to get out of. We got to get out of this snitch mentality.
4: Mm-hmm.
3: We got to get out of this you judging me mentality.
2: Right.
3: And get back to, you know, our true heritage, which is the scriptures. We got to get back to that if we want our community to be strong.
2: Hey, go get that in Leviticus 5. Read that thing.
6: The book of Leviticus, chapter 5 and verse 1. Mm-hmm.
2: See, a lot of people just going to the note, what you were saying, you know, a lot of people in our community was raised off of that mentality.
3: Right.
2: Like snitches get stitches and all this stuff. You know what I'm saying? Hey, just because I don't want to be a criminal. You going to beat me up for not being a criminal?
3: Right.
2: Because I don't want you selling drugs to the people in my neighborhood.
3: Right.
2: Mm-hmm. You know, you want to bring harm to me? That's crazy. Read that thing.
6: Leviticus chapter 5 and verse 1.
2: Come on.
6: And if a soul sin and hear the voice of swearing.
2: So if somebody sees somebody in the midst of sin, come on.
6: And is a witness.
2: And you witnessed it, come on.
6: Whether he have seen or known of it.
2: Uh-huh.
6: If he do not utter it.
2: Uh-huh.
6: Then he shall bear his iniquity.
2: So if you don't snitch, God gonna punish you.
3: Right.
2: I'll take your licking, because I don't want no smoke with the Most High.
3: Right.
2: You know what I'm saying? That if we changed our mentality to how the Lord has instructed us to move, you wouldn't see all that stuff in our neighborhood.
3: Right.
2: That stuff would disappear just like that.
3: And it's terrible in our neighborhood. Like you said, we grew up with this. So what does that leave us with in our neighborhoods? We got drug dealers. Mm-hmm. We got murderers. We got rapists. Mm-hmm. We got child abusers. We got husbands abusing their wives. We got all this. We got robbers, thieves, everything in our neighborhoods. Why? Because they don't want to be known as snitches. People don't want to be. People be like, well, I know he did this, but I'm not gonna say nothing.
2: Right.
3: I'm not gonna say nothing. They think somebody, you know.
2: So you open the door for him to come back and do some more dirt
3: to you.
2: Yeah.
3: Because
2: you gonna get a turn.
3: Yeah.
2: Too.
3: And that's exactly what happens.
4: Right. Crazy work.
3: It's gonna come right back on you.
6: And according to the scripture, so that say he shall bear his iniquity. So you know somebody that murders somebody,
3: right?
6: You say that ain't got nothing to do with me.
2: Yeah.
6: Guess what? You are guilty of murder in the eyes of the Most High.
2: Right. Exactly.
6: We already read a murderer have no inheritance in the kingdom.
2: There you go. You're gonna pay for that thing.
3: You
2: as
3: complicit
2: well.
3: With it.
4: Right. Mm-hmm. And the Bible say, Hosea chapter 4, the Most High God said he had a problem with us for that reason.
3: It's because we're not upholding that law.
4: That's it. Give verse 1.
6: The book of Hosea. Chapter 4 and verse 1. Hear the word of the Lord, ye children of Israel.
4: He's talking to the children of Israel, right? Go ahead.
6: The Lord hath a controversy.
2: Yeah, you got to put that out there. The children of Israel is the so-called blacks, Hispanics, and Native Americans.
6: Right.
4: Right. Right.
2: Get your research on, all right? Go ahead. Read that again.
4: Read it again.
6: Hear the word of the Lord, ye children of Israel.
4: You blacks, Hispanics, and Native Americans, listen, because our communities are dealing with what he's about to say next. Go ahead.
6: For the Lord hath a controversy with the inhabitants of the land.
4: The Lord has a problem with us, with our communities. Why is that? Go ahead.
6: Because there is no truth.
4: There is no truth. What is the truth? It's the commandments of God. There's none of that in there. Go ahead.
6: Nor mercy.
4: Uh-huh.
6: Nor knowledge of God.
4: It says there's no mercy, right? We don't got mercy for each other in our communities. We smoking each other every day.
3: Mm-hmm. Everybody too hard.
4: Drive-by's been around since how long?
2: Man,
4: it said no knowledge, nor knowledge of God, right? You can go to these. You can go up to these kids now, tell them to name 5 rappers. They'll name you 10 of them.
2: Right.
3: Mm-hmm.
4: Tell them to give you 5 names of prophets in the Bible.
2: Oh, man. I seen that on social media.
4: What they gonna say?
2: Yes.
3: Even like 5 black inventors.
4: Right.
3: Like, name me 5 people in 5 black people in Congress. They don't know it.
2: Yeah.
3: 5 CEOs. They don't know. 5 attorneys. They don't know.
2: Right,
3: it.
2: Right.
3: They don't know. No, only black people they know is entertainment and sports.
4: That's it.
2: Which is entertainment.
3: Yeah.
4: Hey, look, read verse 2.
6: Verse 2. By swearing and lying.
4: Uh-huh.
6: And killing.
4: Go ahead.
6: And stealing.
4: Stealing.
6: And committing adultery.
4: Go ahead.
6: They break out, and blood toucheth blood.
4: It's us killing each other. Didn't y'all was just talking about that. Those are all things to plague our community. The Most High God said he has a problem with us. Mm-hmm. This is going on. Jump to verse 6.
3: Finish black up here. Black crime.
6: Verse 6. My people are destroyed for lack of knowledge.
4: We destroyed for a lack of knowledge because, like we just said, we don't know. We don't know what we should be knowing. We don't know the Bible. And go ahead. This one makes it worse.
6: Because thou hast rejected knowledge,
4: uh-huh.
6: I will also reject thee.
4: Notice it said we rejected it. It was there for us to have. It's still there.
2: Right.
4: Our people reject it. We don't want knowledge. We want to know what Sexy Red and Megan Thee Stallion are doing. Mm-hmm. We want to watch the NBA Finals. We're worried about that.
3: Why is everybody worried about the BET Awards this week?
4: Who had on a skirt?
3: Who had on a blouse?
2: For a fight to break out.
4: I've been seeing all this stuff. People mad, I think, because Drewski had somebody play a guitar while two of the artists was talking or something. Just stupid stuff, right? We got people. Our people's dying, getting shot down by infants being shot down by police officers. Our people still dying, and y'all worried about somebody playing a guitar while somebody talking.
2: Hey, get that Ecclesiastes 7
3: worried about what somebody had on at the award show.
2: That's crazy.
3: Meanwhile, thousands of people is missing.
2: Right.
3: And our Northern Kingdom brothers is missing. They dying. They don't know what's going on, but yeah. We worried about who had on what at the BET Awards.
2: That's crazy. We worried about Keke Palmer snatching the mic from Justin. That's where we at.
3: Yeah.
2: That's where we at as a people.
3: That's all we care about.
2: Man, read that thing.
6: Book of Ecclesiastes, chapter 7 and verse 7.
2: Come on.
6: Surely oppression maketh a wise man mad.
2: Read that again.
6: Surely oppression maketh a wise man mad.
2: Hey, it's an automatic thing for you to be mad when you see your people oppressed if you are wise.
3: Right.
2: So if you worried about Sexy Red, but you not worried you know about Pookie and them shooting up the block, man. Guess what? You ain't wise.
3: Right.
2: If you worried about what did you say they was talking about?
4: Drewski.
2: Yeah, you worried about what Drewski doing. Tell Drewski quit dyeing his hair. Worry about that. Because he breaking guys' laws with that. Y'all worried about the wrong thing. You should be worried about how your people are still getting oppressed to this very day. This very day, our one-year-olds are getting shot down and the perpetrators set free. The cops get set free.
3: Yeah.
2: Over a pack of diapers? I don't know if she stole diapers or not, or whatever they said, some formula, whatever it was.
3: They don't even know.
2: They don't even know.
3: They just keep this. Right. The story keep changing.
2: Yeah. Yeah, worry about that. That's why we out in the streets every day.
3: Yep.
4: Hey, we fighting a crazy battle too. Cause right now, I don't know if y'all know. I seen it. The black community is boycotting some of them are boycotting a song by the City Girls. One of them is called Spin That. And she's talking about scammers.
6: I think my Young Miami.
4: Yeah, you know, that's
6: something like that.
4: Talking about the scammers, telling them to spin that, give me the Goyard bag. It's full. You gotta hear it. I ain't gonna say the words because it's
2: I ain't gotta
4: over
2: hear
4: there.
2: I
4: nah, you got
2: know.
4: It's spin crazy.
2: Is that the one about stealing or something?
4: Yep, scammers.
2: Who was that I just seen somebody on social media, a grown woman, 60 years old or something. I can't remember who that was. I think it was Lisa Ray. Lisa Ray, 60 years old, out here thinking she had, what's Ice Cube's movie? What was that movie?
3: Which one?
2: The stripper.
3: Players Club?
2: Players Club, she still thinks she's on Players Club. Sit your 60-year-old butt down somewhere. Out there twerking to somebody stealing. Our people is destroyed.
4: He can't help but laugh. It's so sad. It's crazy. It's
3: like, the music nowadays is terrible. Terrible. I know that. I think I know what song you're talking about. It's talking about some scammers.
2: Yeah.
3: Well, the sister is talking about where the scammers and where the drug dealers at. That's what she wants. And I'm like, and the thing about it is she's a popular rapper, influencer. And that influence is going on to our young daughters.
4: Our
3: young males too, because our males is hearing that and be like, okay, the sisters wanna do like that.
4: Right. Mm-hmm.
3: So I gotta do that. I gotta scam. I don't even know what scamming is.
2: Right.
3: I don't know how they doing that. I'm like, scamming.
2: But I'm gonna go live.
3: Yeah. What job is this?
2: And you know how the internet is set up. All you got to do is put something in ChatGPT or one of them other AI things, and it's gonna give you the whole rundown.
4: Yeah.
2: You're like, dang. Yeah. All right. This how you go rob a store.
3: Yeah.
2: You know they gonna give you the ins and outs.
3: That's crazy.
4: And the sad thing is, like you said, young daughters and the sons, they listening to that because they think about it. Way our society's set up, their parents is working 60 some hours a week.
2: Mm-hmm.
4: How much time are they spending alone on their phone, on their tablet, social media?
3: That's what they learning.
4: They ain't learning times tables. Nah. They learning spin that.
3: They learn how to scam.
4: That's what they learning.
2: Yeah, 3 years old, knowing how to shake what a mama gave her. Hey, listen, we got to take a commercial break. This time flying by. Y'all just hold on. We'll be right back.
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2: Hey, shalom, shalom, shalom. We are back. We are Rise Up.
6: Rise Up.
2: Radio. Hey, man, close our door, man. What's going on, man? Hey, so look, usually we've been done jumped off in the topic by now, but you know, just talking about everyday life, what's going on in the world.
3: Life is rough.
2: It's consuming.
3: Yeah. Like you said, you know, a wise man in today's time has just got so much bombarding him.
2: Right.
3: That he just, we gotta have somewhere to vent it out.
2: Yeah.
3: But you know what's coming up? 4th of July.
2: Oh, man.
3: The 4th of July. That's the worst.
2: Oh, gosh.
3: To a wise man, that's the worst.
4: I got to pose a question. If anybody's listening, call in, too. Look, why do we as a people, we got all this history and go so hard for Juneteenth just to turn around and celebrate the 4th of July?
2: Right. That's crazy. Well,
4: how do we do that?
3: How dare you?
2: So, listen.
3: How dare you?
2: Yeah. So, look, I forgot my announcement and everything. Hey, listen, you are listening to MediaLex Radio, WLXU 93.9 LPFM, Lexington, Kentucky. Remember, the views expressed here are not necessarily the views of MediaLex or its board of directors. The views expressed here are ours. God's. All right. We're going to express that thing. So the radio number, if you want to call in, 859-721-5690. 859-721-5690. And we'll try to get you on. All right. So what was the question? What was your question?
4: I said, you know, our people talk so much about Juneteenth.
2: Yeah.
4: Right. Juneteenth. That's our supposed Independence Day. Mm-hmm. Then they turn around and celebrate the 4th of July with everybody else. Like, that's I don't understand it.
2: Right. Hey, that's a very question. Where was you when 4th of July was established? Right. Where was you?
9: July 4th, 1776.
2: Where was you and your mama and your grandma, too? During this time, you was in shock. Hey, look, you was on the sugar field.
3: I ain't gonna answer that question.
2: You was in the tobacco fields. Mm-hmm. You driving past them all the time now.
9: Yep.
2: That's where you was at. You was working.
9: The hemp fields.
2: Right.
9: In Kentucky.
2: Yeah, yeah. Ain't got nothing to do with your freedom. You listen. Right. You ain't even a citizen to this day. Let me see if we can do this.
3: Some people say it wasn't even slavery in Kentucky.
2: Hey, caller, can you hear me? Caller, can you hear me?
10: Can you hear me?
2: Ah, there we go. I hear you now. Okay, what's your name and what's your reason for calling in?
10: Hello?
2: Yeah, can you hear me? Hello? You got to turn your radio down. You're probably listening to your radio trying to hear yourself. Can you hear me?
9: You talking to the phone?
2: No, I'm not. Right. I hear on the headphones, not the phone. Hello? You didn't hear in your headphones?
3: I heard it.
2: Yeah, she's on the thing. They can't hear us. 1-2-1-2. Can you hear?
4: I'll call back. Try again.
2: Yeah, try again.
3: Ah, dang.
9: You know, that's crazy what you said, that some people say it wasn't slavery in Kentucky.
3: Nah.
2: Who said that?
9: He said
3: some people say that.
9: But there's a lot of people that that there's a lot of people that have no idea what happened on the very ground they walking on right now.
2: Right. Cheapside. Right.
9: Cheapside.
2: Right. Cheapside, your butt was getting auctioned off.
3: Right. Right. They don't know. They don't know. It wasn't no slavery here. We was just, you know, a transport capital. Right. Wasn't no slavery here.
9: Right.
2: You crazy in the mud.
4: Hey, do the 4th of July parade go through there?
2: Yep. Yeah. You know, right past there. You standing on the auction blocks that you was getting sold off of as you watch the other nation stroll by those same posts in celebration.
3: They were celebrating and you was in shackles.
2: And you was in shackles.
9: If you take a walk downtown and read the historical signs that's up. It was a whipping post out there.
2: Yep.
9: That mean if your black behind was found outside after dark, you was tied up to that whipping post and they was gonna whip you in front of the whole city.
4: I got something for y'all, for people who still don't know. Mm-hmm. Part of the Star Spangled Banner that they never read or see. It's the lyrics, "No refuge could save the hireling and slave from the terror of flight or the gloom of the grave." Mm-hmm. This is your Star Spangled Banner.
2: Yep.
4: That beloved song.
2: They said, under any circumstances, kill them.
3: Ban that in school.
4: Hey, look, just don't read that part.
2: Hey, read. Get that, what's that, Proverbs 3?
9: Yes, sir.
2: Is that Proverbs 3?
9: Yes, sir.
2: Yeah, get
9: verse
2: that.
9: Verse
2: 31. Yeah, yeah.
9: The book of Proverbs, chapter 3. In verse 31.
2: Come on.
9: Envy thou not the oppressor.
2: So the scripture says, envy not thou oppressor. All right. Let me try one more time. Hello. Can you hear me? Can you hear me now? Hello. Can you hear me? 1, 2, 1, 2. I heard something.
3: Yeah. I heard somebody. They on the phone.
2: Hold on. Hello. Oh, yeah, she is. She's still on the phone. Hold on, I'm hit doing something wrong button. Over here then. Which one?
3: The blue button.
2: I hit that one again. Yeah. Are you there? Yeah, that's the one. It just ain't coming through.
11: Hello?
3: Yep, I heard it now.
2: You hear on there?
3: Yeah. Mm-hmm.
2: All right.
9: Can you hear us?
2: Can you hear us now? You hear us now?
3: I heard a hello.
2: Yeah, I heard her.
11: You still there?
2: Yes. You can't listen to the radio while you're talking to us.
11: All right.
2: Okay, so can you hear us now? Hello? All right, we're going to give it you another day. All right. Hey, maybe something wrong with the system.
3: It's a delay.
2: It's a delay if you're listening to the radio.
3: To the radio.
2: Waiting for us to talk to you through the radio.
4: The system might be tripping.
2: Yeah. Hey, maybe something wrong with the system.
4: Scatter storm.
2: Yeah. Hey, but read that scripture.
9: Envy thou not the oppressor.
2: Oh, gosh. I don't turn my mic all the way up. Killing myself. All right, read it again.
9: Envy thou not the oppressor.
2: So the scripture says, don't envy your oppressor. In case you unaware, you was brought over here at the bottom of slave ships.
9: Right.
2: This, your oppressor stems from here. Okay? He is not your buddy. He is not your friend. He is your oppressor. And it says what?
9: Envy thou not the oppressor.
2: Right. Come on.
9: And choose none of his ways.
2: Don't choose his ways. God gave us a plethora of high holy days to keep, things to celebrate. Passover is our Independence Day. Mm-hmm. Why ain't you celebrating that? That lasts for 7 days.
3: Right.
2: Feast of Unleavened Bread lasts for 7 days. But no, I want to go out here and put on the American flag and grill in my backyard.
3: Right.
2: And what have you.
3: By yourself. When the Most High gave you all these feast days that you can congregate on.
2: Mm-hmm.
3: The Most High's feast days are way better than the hella days.
2: Right.
3: You get to come together. You get to eat with your family. Have fun. You can do all these things with the when you keeping your own heritage, mm-hmm. but when you keeping Esau's heritage, you always by yourself. Why is that?
12: Right.
3: You celebrate Thanksgiving by yourself. You celebrate the 4th of July by yourself. All these Christmas, birthdays. You got to beg people to come. Oh, it's my birthday. Come celebrate.
2: Yeah, I'm going to call you on yeah, my birthday yeah. to tell you it's my birthday. My yeah. brother did that to me. I hung yeah. up the phone. Call me with that. Nah, it's my birthday, big bro.
3: Yeah. Right?
2: You ain't calling to tell me happy birthday. And I ain't.
3: Yeah.
4: Come on, man.
2: And like, I ain't.
4: But you know what that spirit is?
3: What's that?
4: It's repeating itself. You get First Maccabees 141. It's happened before. It's happened before. But we don't read, so we don't know.
2: Mm-hmm. that's not funny. We don't read. Our people refuse to read.
6: The book of First Maccabees, chapter 1 and verse 41. Moreover, King Antiochus wrote to his whole kingdom that all should be one people.
4: Hey, look, what's America called?
3: The melting pot.
4: Everybody, but if you look at it, people bring their culture here, but most who come to America are assimilated to American culture.
6: Right.
4: Mm-hmm. Right? So now, jump to verse 43.
6: I'm going to read 43.
4: Go ahead.
6: And everyone should leave his
4: here
6: laws.
4: There it goes. Leave their laws. Our people leave the laws of the Bible, right? Mm-hmm. We put them things, we won't even look at them. We'll close the Bible. I don't want to read them.
6: Yeah. Right.
2: Go. Right.
4: But if that man come knocking at your door, hey, you got the speeding ticket.
6: Yep.
4: Yeah. you got to show up to court on this date. You better be there. You're going to be there, ain't you? Mm-hmm. Go ahead.
6: So all the heathen agreed according to the commandment of the king.
4: The commandment of the king, right? Not the commandment of God. They say, we're going to listen to this guy. Go ahead.
6: Yay. Many also of the Israelites uh-huh. consented to his religion.
4: And many of the Israelites also consented to the religion of this king. Mm-hmm. What do our people do in America? We love their traditions. Right. Yeah. We go hard. We the biggest spenders when you look at statistics on all their holidays. America makes millions.
2: Billions.
4: Billions.
2: Mm-hmm. Billions. I think it's like $9 billion for Christmas alone.
3: Right.
2: Off of us.
4: And most of our people's working paycheck to paycheck, but America's getting all this bread.
3: Going to debt.
2: So I'm going to go broke or run up my credit card and stay in debt just to tell them, hey, this big fat white guy come down our chimney.
4: You done worked the OT for 2 months, bought your kids these gifts. Yes, this big white man got this for you.
2: Yeah.
3: It wasn't in my house. Daddy bought that.
2: Give me Ciroc 17 and 11.
6: Yes, sir.
2: Hey, our people don't know that, you know, that we have a heritage that's unparalleled to anything you're going to find from any other nation.
3: Right.
2: All right, read that.
6: The book of Sirach, chapter 17, verse 11.
2: Uh-huh.
6: Beside this,
2: uh-huh.
6: he gave them knowledge
2: uh-huh.
6: and the law of life.
2: Gave them what?
6: The law of life.
2: Come on.
6: For an heritage.
2: Listen, the Most High God gave us the law of life for a heritage. So, excuse me. When you read about Passover, when you read about Pentecost, mm-hmm. you know, all these things, because I'm just on the vein of holidays. Mm-hmm. You know what I'm saying? You know, he gave us a law of life. I think it's Sirach 45 and 5 that explains that.
4: Sirach 17:11. Did you read that?
2: Yeah.
6: Yes, sir. The book of Sirach, chapter 45 and verse 5.
2: Uh-huh.
6: He made him to hear his voice.
2: Come on.
6: And brought him unto the dark cloud.
2: Come on.
6: And gave him commandments uh-huh. before his face.
2: He gave him what?
6: Commandments.
2: Hey, so when we got out of our initial slavery in Egypt, Moses went up to the mount and got laws from God for us. Read.
6: Even the law of life.
2: He called it the law of life. The commandments of God is the law of life for the Israelites, right. You so-called blacks, Hispanics, and Americans.
12: Right.
2: That is your heritage.
12: Right.
2: Finish reading that.
6: And knowledge.
2: Come on.
6: That he might teach Jacob his covenant,
2: uh-huh,
6: and Israel his judgment.
2: Right. So listen, God did all this for you,
12: right,
2: not for nobody else.
12: Right.
2: You don't have to share.
4: You know what's crazy? The Lord commanded us to celebrate with one another, uh-huh, and we don't want to do it.
2: We don't want to do it. Right.
4: Deuteronomy 28:47. It's in there. He said, hey, y'all need to be happy. These are feasts. These are our holy days. Come together, right?
2: Yes, sir.
4: We want to come together under things created, not by the Lord. Why? Mm-hmm. Read that.
6: Deuteronomy chapter 28 and verse 47. Because thou servest not the Lord thy God with joyfulness and with gladness of heart.
4: So because the Most High gave you high holy days, he told you to be happy, give gifts, celebrate with each other, feast, mm-hmm, and you didn't want to do it, go ahead.
6: For the abundance of all things. Uh-huh. Therefore shalt thou serve thine enemies, uh-huh, which the Lord shall send against thee.
4: Now, for those of y'all celebrating the 4th of July, what's that talking about?
2: Serving your enemies.
4: Oh, that you still did after the 4th of July,
12: right?
2: Right.
6: In hunger, and in thirst, and in nakedness, and in want of all things.
4: Keep going.
6: And he shall put a yoke of iron upon thy neck, until he have destroyed
4: because
6: thee.
4: Because you ain't want to keep your own high holy days.
12: Right.
4: Right.
2: Right.
4: He put a yoke on our neck. And now today, a yoke is spiritual. Because you want to keep the 4th of July commemorating the freedom of those who oppressed you,
2: right,
4: you still going to be oppressed.
2: Make right. it make sense.
4: Right. Right.
2: Make it's it crazy. Make sense.
12: Right.
2: I don't understand Man. Our people.
3: Our people's crazy. We just want to, it's like we forcing assimilation.
12: Mm-hmm.
3: We forcing our way to be like, hey, we want to be like them. We want to be like our counterparts. We want to do what they do. We want to celebrate their holidays. Give me that in Limitations 4.
4: They be so, what you mean? You don't celebrate Christmas.
3: Yeah, they,
2: right.
3: Even
2: right.
3: if you don't eat pork, what? The other white meat?
4: Thanksgiving? You don't even want a plate?
3: Yeah, you don't want none of this pepperoni pizza? Y'all ain't getting no fireworks? What? How dare you go off on the deep end like
4: what
3: that?
4: What you mean you ain't doing the Easter egg hunt?
3: I know. But our people is just trying. Man, they try so hard to fit in. And, you know, I don't want to say it, but it's like they want to keep the peace.
2: Yeah, look, we want to fit in with everybody but ourselves.
3: It's like we refuse to see that we had something special. Right. We had that heritage, you know, that knowledge. We had this great understanding, but we like, nah, that wasn't us. It's like we can't fathom that that was us.
4: Mm-hmm.
3: We can't fathom that we are the people in the book.
4: Do it.
3: We the Israelites? I don't know. I'm gonna do Thanksgiving one more time. I'm not gonna put up the tree this year, but you know, I'm gonna think about
4: it's
3: it.
4: It's for the kids, man.
3: Yeah, you know, it's for the kids. I feel what you're saying. But read that.
6: The book of Lamentations, chapter 4, and verse 17.
3: Yeah.
6: As for us, our eyes as yet failed for our vain help.
3: Mm-hmm.
6: And our watching, we have watched for a nation that could not save us.
3: Why do we keep supporting a nation that is obviously against us? It's obviously contrary to our natural heritage, our laws, everything in this book. We do the opposite.
12: Mm-hmm.
3: We take Easter over Passover. We take Christmas over dedication.
2: Mm-hmm.
3: We don't do tabernacles.
12: Yeah.
3: We don't do new moons. We take birthdays over new moons. All of these things this nation has taught us. And we are looking out for it by, like Officer Sirach said, spending billions and billions of dollars every year. We won't stop and be like, where are we from?
2: Right.
3: What is my nationality? Like in Isaiah says, we don't care. We never considered. What is our nationality? Where do we come from? Where were we at? Or what was he doing before we came over here on these slave ships? It says, As for us, our eyes have yet failed for vain help. we think that this nation is going to help us, but all the while it's just keeping us dormant away from what we need to know, what we need to really know.
2: Mm-hmm. Let's get Revelations 18 and 4. Let me tell you what God said. We think we're doing right by dealing with these holidays and all these things that weren't meant for you. Remember, don't forget that Thanksgiving is representative of the slaughter of the American Indians.
3: Right.
2: Our own people. We go out and celebrate that thing.
4: Mm-hmm. Hey, they celebrate it themselves.
2: Yeah, I know. Right. Crazy. Crazy.
4: They do it big too.
2: Yeah.
3: I don't like the different foods have different meanings. And yeah. Like the turkey and the turkey, cranberry turkey, sauce.
2: The
3: body, and
2: cranberries, the blood.
3: Yeah, and it's like.
4: It's a ritual.
2: Yeah, exactly. Read that.
9: Revelations chapter 18.
2: Let's see what God say.
9: And verse 4.
2: Mm-hmm.
9: And I heard another voice from heaven saying, come out of her, my people.
2: What'd he say?
9: Come out of her, my people.
2: Right. So God tells the Israelite to come out from among them. Get away from these so-called holidays that are not meant for your people.
3: Right.
2: Come back to your own people. Come back to your own heritage. Read.
9: That ye be not partakers of her sins.
2: Because guess what? The celebration of the slaughter of the Indians is sin. The celebration of the 4th of July when you was in slavery is sin.
3: Mm-hmm.
2: Them things is not for you. Read.
9: And that ye be not partakers of her sins.
2: Because guess what? When Christ come back, Christ going to make all pay.
3: Right.
2: All pay. It's going to be judgment, and you're going to get the judgment too if you refuse. What do you say? Find that we said be separate.
9: That's our Corinthians, right?
2: Yeah. That's it.
4: 2 Corinthians 6:17.
9: 2 Corinthians chapter 6 and verse 17.
2: Come on.
9: Wherefore, come out from among them.
2: So you see this again. This is not a one-time thing. It's repetitive that our God tells us, hey, listen, get out from the midst of them. Come on.
9: And be ye separate.
2: And be what?
9: Separate.
2: The Most High say, be separate. Come on.
9: Saith the Lord.
2: Uh-huh.
9: And touch not the unclean thing.
2: The unclean thing is those holidays. Those things are unclean. Read.
9: And I will receive you.
2: Now Zephaniah 2:1. It's time for our people to wake up.

0: on this world, you're going to see us at the bottom. You're going to see us being mistreated. I don't care where you go. They say, hey, equality. How come our equality, we always at the bottom of the totem pole?
1: Right.
0: I don't get that. We always the ones getting stepped on, but we running for this assimilation. And that's totally opposite of what God told us to do. Read it again.
2: Gather yourselves together.
0: Uh-huh.
2: Yea, gather together, O nation not desired.
0: Read.
2: Before the day.
0: Read.
2: Give me a second. Before the decree bring forth.
0: Uh-huh.
2: Before the day pass as the chaff.
0: Right, because guess what? He says you have the opportunity right now to gather yourself together to separate from all the nations before I crack that sky. Come on.
2: Before the fierce anger of the Lord come upon you.
0: Because guess what? When he come back, he's coming back looking for repentant Israelites. He's not coming back with a lamb in his head. Oh, Jesus loved the little children. I'm here to save the entire world as if the entire world needs saving. That is not biblical. He's coming back, and he's coming back to judge with fierce fury. Read.
2: Before the day of the Lord's anger come upon you.
0: Was that it?
2: Yes, sir.
0: All right. What we got? You got a couple of minutes.
3: I got one for us. Proverbs 22:3. Just to add to what y'all was saying.
0: And look, we didn't even get to an article. That's crazy.
2: The book of Proverbs, chapter 22:3.
0: Read.
2: A prudent man foreseeth the evil.
3: A prudent man foreseeth the evil. We've been sitting here talking about how we recognize the evil in our communities, how our people within these holidays that the world has created. Go ahead.
2: And hideth himself.
3: So a prudent man is going to notice these things that come out of it, like y'all saying, come out of her, right? We're going to come out of those things. Go ahead.
2: But the simple pass on and are punished.
3: That's most of our people. We say, it's okay. You know, we're doing it for the kid. What's wrong with it? What's wrong with coming together and being happy? They do this, right? We read it in the Bible. That's against God, right? So they're going to be punished. Like you just read, as you said, when he comes back, he's looking for repentant Israelites, right? Not those who are celebrating the holidays of man.
0: Right.
4: That's right. I'm thinking about Independence Day, and I was thinking about Jeremiah 16:14, you know, our people, you know, we experienced independence in the past, you know, many times in the scriptures, but, you know, we don't know it, but read that.
2: Jeremiah 16:14. Therefore, behold, the day is come, saith the Lord, that it shall no more be said, the Lord liveth that brought up the children of Israel out of the land of Egypt.
4: So we, at one time, we was captives in the land of Egypt. Our people, the blacks, Hispanics, and Native Americans, the Israelites, we were captives in the land of Egypt. And the Lord brought us out of that captivity. You know, you might not believe it. You might not see it. You might not have done the history. You might be an Egyptologist, a Catholic, whatever you are. But the scriptures say the Lord brought the children of Israel out of the land of Egypt. Read.
2: But the Lord liveth that brought up the children of Israel from the land of the north.
4: Says the Lord is going to, this is future prophecy, is going to bring the children of Israel out of the land of the north. So this Independence Day that you're celebrating is false. You shouldn't be celebrating.
2: Right.
4: This scripture right here, Jeremiah chapter 16, verse 15, is saying the Lord is going to bring us out of North America. North America. Read that again.
2: But the Lord liveth that brought up the children of Israel from the land of the north and from all the lands whither he had driven them.
4: Right now we are scattered. We're scattered because of our sins through various places throughout the globe. And the Lord said that he is going to gather us back together. And that is going to be our true independence. So this independence that y'all are going to celebrate this upcoming 4th of July is false. It is false. You shouldn't be doing that. Come back to your heritage. Come back to the truth of the scriptures. Hey, keep the commandments. That's all I got to say. Mute my mic.
0: All right. Thank you. Thank you for taking this out. Hey, listen. Hey, every Thursday at 7 p.m., we hope you enjoyed the show. Please stay tuned. Lord will, next week we'll have the

0: have
1: the phone
0: thing connected properly so that our callers can actually get through, all right? But, hey, until then, we say shalom.
2: Shalom.
3: Shalom.
2: Shalom.
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3: 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And it's my way of showing appreciation to the blessings I've received.
4: I point to the sky just to say thank you. Thank you, God.
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5: Said, I don't want you to go through what I went through.
7: Mm-hmm.
5: So I want to be the voice. I want to be the shoulder that you need. I want to be your exit when you need it, because I didn't have that.
7: Yeah.
5: It's a process.
7: And you got to go as slow as you need to. And I swear to God, I tell people that all the time. Yeah. Don't let nobody tell you how long it is supposed to take you to get over something.
5: Yeah. You can't tell
7: because
5: me how to feel.
7: Because you have to work through that. Yep. And if you don't and you just force yourself to get to the finish line, you are going
8: yourself.
7: To regret that.
5: Open doors don't open unless the version of yourself is ready to go through those doors.
7: Absolutely.
9: It's either you have it or you don't.
10: That sounds like excuses to me. I mean, you got to figure it out. If you really have an obsession to figure it out, you will figure it out. Every puzzle is constructed differently. Everybody has a different puzzle, man. You just got to figure out your own puzzle.
11: We always point to the things that we think make us. Instead, we should be pointing to the one who made us.
12: The truth can hurt you. Or the truth can change you. What will truth do to you?

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1: La, la, yeah. La, la, wait till I give my money right.
2: It feels symbolic, like lifting your intentions, lifting your spirit. It suggests